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4: Rushing stays in the game behind the plate. First pitch upstairs, 1-0. And Tommy Edman, after his pinch hit home run, stays in the game at second. Chisholm came up with the bases loaded and one out in the fifth inning in a pivotal moment, swung at the first pitch and popped up to Max Muncy at third.
5: Chisholm just gets the pitch he was looking for. Pretty good low swing path. Stayed behind it. Was able to go opposite field. Big time power to be able to pull it. Hit it over the first few seats and ricocheting off the fence there. Separating the bullpen from the fan base. But this ball is down and away and boom. Explodes on the ball.
4: Drops his head after allowing that go-ahead home run by Jazz Chisholm. Ryan McMahon has been announced as a pinch hitter. Dalton Rushing is out on the mound having a word with Phillips. Now Edwin Jimenez, home plate umpire, goes out to break up the pallet.
5: Well, you know, you think you kind of won at least part of the battle because four strikeouts in a row, and it was the 2, 3, 4, 5 hitters of the Yankees. So, yes, Chisholm has power, but you're thinking, all right, we got through the toughest part. Chisholm was like, not quite. I got something for you here.
4: Both lineups, 6-0, had delivered a home run in the eighth inning. First pitch to McMahon, bends in for a strike, nothing and one. Ryan McMahon hitting for Anthony Volpe. What a thriller tonight at Yankee Stadium, 2-1 Yankees lead. 0-1 is cracked into right center field. Paez on a dead sprint. Turns and watches it come off the base of the wall. Hot roller. And an automatic double for Ryan McMahon on a shot just to the line of center field.
5: Well, you know, if Paez can't get to it, not too many people could. But this was a backup slider that he was trying to go in on. And Paez was playing way over shallow towards left center. And that was the difference between being able to catch the ball. He was positioned opposite the way Phillips executed that pitch. And McMahon actually hooked the pitch on the outer third into that right center field gap for the double.
4: Now Austin Wells trying to keep it going for the Yankees after back-to-back extra base hits. First to Wells is a breaking ball low and in. The home run from Jazz Chisholm. His fourth go-ahead home run in the seventh or later this season. That leads all of baseball. From Phillips. Backdoor breaking ball miss. 2-0. The Yankees offense has been a late inning train. Now 12 of their last 18 runs have come in the eighth inning or later. 2-0. Taken for a strike. 2-1.
5: I'm surprised Phillips isn't using his sinker much. The two-seamer, which

0: really has great action. It was a little bit less than he has in the past.
1: Two sweepers and a four-seamer to Wells so far. The McMahon at second, and a four-seamer in for a strike, 2-2. Chisholm's home run is now ties A-Rod for the most seventh inning or later since Alex Rodriguez hit five in 2009. It's been done eight other times, most recently by Ben Rice last season.
0: Well, that's how he can contribute. I mean, Chisholm not hitting for a high average, always got a threat for power, but if he's getting the big hits late, that carries a lot of weight.
1: 2-2 to Wells. Low and in. Nice pickup by rushing behind the plate on the short hop. Phillips trying to keep it a one-run game, peeking ahead to the Dodgers half of the ninth. It'll be Freeman, Benson, Tucker. A one-run thriller on Friday night, a blowout game one today, first game of the split doubleheader. Now another close one. Up and away, and Wells draws a walk with one down.
0: Thing about Wells, I mean, he still gets his walks, but it's a walk you don't want to give away with someone who's struggling so mightily, hitting 152 this season. Maybe better matchup righty-righty from the platoon standpoint, but Javier's got a couple of 10 home runs and he's had a much better offensive season, so considerably more dangerous in this moment.
1: His 10 home runs are career high. Two on in front of him and one out. Right-hander Evan Phillips straightens up, kicks and comes home. And a fastball catches the inside edge for a strike.
0: Well, Phillips certainly looks healthy. I mean, he's throwing 97. A lot of movement.
1: The 0-1 from Phillips. Foul tip. The home runs for Caballero aren't just a career high. He has doubled the five home runs that he hit in 126 games last year. 10 home runs in 84 games so far this season. Two on with one out. The pitch is a breaking ball outside. 1-2.
0: You know, sometimes when you don't have those familiar experience with the home run numbers, you could get a little too caught up in the home run. And Javier is a guy they want contact, slash, steal, run, create pressure with his legs.
1: Breaking ball tapped up the middle at second base. Edmund gloves it with his foot on the bag, falling off to the shortstop side, and they're able to retire the lead runner. Edmund just dropped anchor and needed every inch of his frame to receive that one for out number two.
0: Well, just another example. Like, Tommy Edmund does so many little things, and this is a brilliant play because he didn't try to do too much. He realized when Caballero is too fast, so he's like, let me just get the out. And it took a crazy hop after it bounced over Phillips' head, kicked towards shortstop. So he held the bag with his foot, let the ball come to him, and just caught it while still in contact. So really well-executed play, smart, and also an athletic play.
1: And now with runners at the corners, Trent Grisham stands in. There is action in the Dodgers' bullpen as right-hander Landon Knack begins to get loose. He's probably about warm if they need to go to him. But now with Phillips facing Grisham, who is 0-for-4. Goes from first, breaking ball in for a strike. Throw goes down to second, and not in time. A stolen base. The McMahon didn't move off of third. Mookie received that throw in front of the bag at second with his eyes on the base runner. 23rd stolen base and 31 tries for Caballero.
0: Kind of a risky throw there, rushing throws it. It gets up sort of way off the base, short hop on that first base side. And just a nice play. Bets to just block the ball.
1: So two in scoring position now for Grisham. Two pop-ups. Gibson, two ground outs to the right side for the left-handed hitter. Up and away. Man at third, Caballero at second. Two down in the eighth inning and a 2-1 Yankees lead. 1-1 on the way. In for a strike at 97. Christian grips the bat a couple of inches up on the handle. No batting gloves. Slightly open stance from the left side. The 1-2. Just missed away. Tried to backward.
2: This is SportsCenter.
1: Phillips, the seventh pitcher of the game for the Dodgers, who started with Will Klein. And now the 2-2 to Grisham. Swinging a broken bat. Thought it sounded like a broken bat. It's actually ball going off of Rushing's mask.
0: Good pitch, elevated fastball, trying to get Grisham. Grisham is really good at hitting balls down the zone. It's a kind of a low swing path. Phillips trying to get the top of the zone. Got a little bit more than he wanted, but Grisham was just under it.
1: And the 2-2. Swing and a pop-up on the sweeper. Won't leave the infield. Who wants it? Three Dodgers infielders converge. Mookie Betts takes over and hauls it in to close the eighth. But Jazz Chisholm with a go-ahead home run in the eighth inning. Dodgers will send Freeman, Betts, and Tucker to the plate after eight innings of play. Yankees 2, Dodgers 1. 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
1: Searching for a win and trying to avoid a sweep in this three-game series. Have a 2-1 lead as we go to the ninth inning. It'll be Freddie Freeman, Mookie Betts, and Kyle Tucker due up for the Dodgers against David Bednar, who entered in the eighth inning and is trying to put together another two-inning outing for the sixth time this season. He entered in the eighth in Washington two appearances ago and got the win over two shutout innings of work.
0: He's no stranger to the multiple inning, more than one inning close, so this is not someone out of his depth.
1: Freddie Freeman at the plate. First pitch is a ball low, 1-0 to Freeman, who's struggled with the bat since the All-Star break. Just 1-for-10 with 6 strikeouts this series. To the 1, Yankees with the lead. The pitch, low and in, 2-0 to Freeman.
0: Sometimes to get out of these things, if you can get yourself in that hitter's count, get some confidence up where you have a few pitches to work with and be aggressive, you can find yourself getting on base again.
1: 2-0. Taken for a strike over the inner third. Freeman has the most at-bats for any of these Dodger hitters against David Bednar in his career. He is 1-for-5. Chipped foul by Freeman off the handle. Just caught a piece of the splitter.
0: That's what's tough with Bednar. He comes in that 2-0 fastball. Pretty good location in. And then he's not going to give it to you again. He gives him a splitter in the zone because he has a lot of confidence in his command of it.
1: The 2-2. Swing and fouled straight back. Bednar entered this game with 2 on and 1 out in the 8th inning. Gave the Yankees some momentum when he struck out Shohei Ohtani. They got Andy Páez to pop up, and the Dodgers stranded a pair in the 8th. 2-2. Slice into the crowd on the left side.
0: I don't know how Freeman hit this pitch. There's a splitter down and away, out of the zone actually down, and he waited and waited and waited and just spoiled it. Still hit a line drive off a pitch a couple inches off the ground.
1: The pitch. Missed inside with a four-seamer. Full count now. Ryan McMahon stays in game at third. Jose Caballero has moved over to short. He's playing Freeman almost right up the middle. McMahon way off the line at third base. Outfield shades Freeman the opposite way. The 3-2 pulled foul. Past the Yankees dugout on the first base side. Grisham is giving Freeman a lot of room in right center the way he plays off towards left.
0: Yeah, they know that Freeman is always thinking away, away, go opposite field.
1: Payoff pitch. Grounded foul to the right side again.
0: That splitter and Freeman just spoiling it.
1: This will be the 10th pitch of the at bat. The battle between David Bednar and Freddie Freeman in a one-run game of the night. 3-2 again. Off the plate away, and Freeman draws a leadoff walk in the night.
0: Now once again, that's a guy we say, okay, he's 1-for-10 in the series with 6 strikeouts. But he's got 2 walks today, and that was an 11-pitch walk. I mean, that is effective. That does something. It may not be the home run or the double, but absolutely won that battle. And Bednar's literally starting from scratch 11 pitches into this inning with nobody out. And that's all Freddie Freeman.
1: One Freeman for another. Alex Freeman takes over as a pinch runner over at first base. And here's Mookie Betts. Betts 1-for-4 in his career against Bednar. The one hit was a double. First pitch fastball waved at. Nothing in one. Bednar straightens up. The right-hander set. And the 0-1 to Mookie Betts. Swing and a pop-up to the right side and out of play.
0: This is the type of count you can watch. Someone who has a splitter like Bednar does as an out pitch, if he overuses it or doesn't throw it quite where he wants it, it's a ball in the dirt. If he misses down, and that's the one the runner can advance and get into scoring position.
1: 0-2, swing and a miss for Mookie Betts. Second strikeout for Bednar tonight, one down.
0: Yeah, he's got such good command of the splitter. He can throw it in the zone, down, out of the zone. This one was down and away, and Wells dropped it, so at first it looked like he might have fouled it off, but He just missed it, and Betts made no contact.
1: Dodgers have trailed after eight innings 34 times this year. They only have two wins in that scenario. And the first pitch to Kyle Tucker is low and in, 1-0.
0: It's tough. It's tough to get to any team's back end of their bullpen trying to win the game earlier and hold the lead if possible.
1: Tucker 0 for 3 tonight. Bednar is 1-0. Over the plate but low. Miss with the splitter, 2-0. Gingerly digs in, comes set. Big right-hander delivers. A 2-0 swing and a miss. Pulled the string on a curveball. Kyle Tucker is way out in front of him.
0: Out of almost disbelief, 2-0 pitch. Hasn't thrown a whole lot of curveballs and drops it in there. I mean, that is just fearless and tremendous confidence in his entire repertoire.
1: Alex Freeland dancing off first, gets back ahead of the throw from Bednar. Freeland pinch running for Freddie Freeman.
0: And he was going. He was definitely going, timing it up. The splitter is a tough pitch for any catcher to handle and then try to throw someone out. So it's not a bad time to go.
1: Two stolen bases on the season for Freeland. Ground ball to the right side. Throw to second is wide, but it's handled by Caballero. They get the lead runner, and that's it. Or Goldschmidt kind of rushed the throw just a little bit instead of what would have been a tough double play. They at least get the lead man.
0: Yeah, right-handed first baseman, so he catches it and does a pirouette. And when he turns, he releases the ball upon finishing that rotation. It sailed on him to the center field side of second base as he's throwing it over Freeland. So good job by Freeland to kind of obstruct the throw or certainly make the throw harder. And Caballero held the base, but he almost came off.
1: So here's Tommy Edman. First pitch fastball for a strike to Edman. Edman in the eighth inning with his third career game-tying home run in the eighth or later, the first time he's done it on the road in his career. Dodgers down to their last out. Swing and a miss. Big cut for Edman. They're on their feet here at Yankee Stadium as the Dodgers are down to their last strike. Bednar cleans his spikes on the back of the mound. Wipes away his nose. Holds the ball in his bare hand on his right hip. Peers in. Comes set. The 0-2 to Tommy Edman in a one-run game. Swing and a pop-up left side. Coming in, Bellinger called off by McMahon, and McMahon makes the catch, and the Yankees salvage a win in this three-game series. It's a one-run victory for New York, thanks to Jazz Chisholm, game-winning home run in the eighth.
0: Well, the Yankees got a great performance through their pitching staff to put up a lot of zeros. You know, you do it in these games where you have an opener and you don't know what's going to happen, but they pieced it together well. Other than the Edman home run, everybody was fantastic, and all they needed as a home team is some big hit late, and that came off the bat of Jazz Chisholm, who's done this before. So that was the power game that showed up towards the bottom of the order. Chisholm puts him ahead, and then once again, Bednar just been really sharp. Everything was working for him, confident, and made the pitches, and the Dodgers just could not find an answer.
1: Well, if this is indeed a World Series preview, we're in for a doozy in October. A pair of one-run games in this series, sandwiching a blowout in game one of the doubleheader earlier today. Yankees take care of the Dodgers. Once again, our final score, Yankees 2, Dodgers 1. For Doug Glanville, producer Rob Kelly, and engineer Paul Schrager, I'm Tom Hart from Yankee Stadium. And let's send it to Jim Baskel in the studio at the postgame show.
8: All right, Tom, thanks so much. Yeah, pair of 2-1 games started and ended this series. One by the Dodgers. This latter one by the Yankees. 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Coming up next on the Baseball Tonight post-game show, the Yankees avoid the brooms, and we have the game flow. Highlights of how they did it. 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
8: Jim Basswell back on the baseball tonight. A post-game show on the heels of the series finale for the Dodgers and Yankees from the ballpark in the Bronx Yankee Stadium. After the Yankees dropped the first game of this day-night doubleheader, 8-2, they were facing the prospects of being swept by the two-time defending champs. 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This was a bullpen game for both teams. Bottom one, two outs versus Will Klein. After Paul Goldschmidt had a double, Cody Bellinger would follow.
1: He sends a soft line drive into right center field. Goldschmidt around third, and the Yankees strike first on a Cody Bellinger RBI single.
0: Well, that has been Cody Bellinger, the big hit, the timely hit.
8: In the meantime, the Yankees opener was Ryan Yarbrough. He went 2 2/3 scoreless. Paul Blackburn got out of a two-on, two-gone jam in the third. More on them in a moment. Bottom four. About some Dodgers D when two in scoring position, one gone for the Yankees.
1: 2-2 pitch. Ground ball to the left side. Muncy gloves off balance for a hold. Wide. The tag is there. What a tag by Alfonso, who was up the first baseline. Everybody was in a rush, and Alfonso made a fine defensive play.
8: Indeed. Max Muncy teaming up with Eliezer Alfonso, getting Anthony Volpe at the plate, so the Yankees couldn't tack on there. They had another shot in the fifth inning, loaded with no one out. Dave Roberts would go to the pen, call on Brock Stewart, and got out of it.
1: Here's the 3-2 with the bases loaded to Anthony Volpe. Swing and a miss, got a 98, and the Yankees leave the bases loaded. A couple of K's for Brock Stewart out of the bullpen. A huge appearance out of the pen, and through five innings, it's still a one-run game.
8: And Stewart went K, pop out K to get out of that unscathed, still a 1-0 game. That's where they stood. Eighth inning, Fernando Cruz on in relief for the Yankees. First batter, he faced Tommy Edman.
1: Tommy Edmonds cranks one deep right field. Grisham back to the track. This one is gone. Pinch hit home run for Tommy Edman. We got a brand new game tied at one in the eighth.
8: As a pinch hitter, Edman comes through there to square the game at a run apiece. David Bednar, though, got out of a two-on-one-gone jam in relief in that inning. So then bottom eight, Evan Phillips on in relief for the Dodgers with one gone facing Jazz Chisholm. certainly a sweet tune off the bat of Jazz for the Yanks. Gives them the 2-1 lead in that eighth inning. His fourth home run in the seventh inning or later. That leads the Bigs. I should say his seventh home run in that situation leads the Bigs. And that's your play of the game. 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David Bednar stayed in this game. Got the final three outs to finish it off for the New York Yankees as they salvage a game in this three-game set, winning it 2-1. And how about the pen? They called it a pen game for the Yankees. Ryan Yarbrough, 2 2/3, two hits and a strikeout. Paul Blackburn followed him, 2 1/3, one hit, a walk and a strikeout. And then Ben Hendrick, he had two scoreless with three strikeouts. That trio to start the game for the Yankees, seven innings, no runs, three hits, a walk, and five strikeouts. Yes, Bednar got the win and got the final of five outs in this one. But we'll call that trio the Yankees pen, your performance of the game. 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Coming up next in the Baseball Tonight post-game show, we'll take you around the Bigs. A Yankees rival continues to streak on. 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
8: Jim Baskel back on the Baseball Tonight post-game show on the heels of the series finale for the Yankees and Dodgers. 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
5: Wilson Contreras hits a fly ball deep towards the triangle. 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Looks up and is gone. 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
8: 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Contreras with a runner aboard. Sonny Gray up 12-1. Gives up a run over six. They beat the Rays 6-1. That's their 13th straight win. Tied for the second best in franchise history. The longest held way back in 1946 when they won 15 straight. There is another streaking team in the division. It's the Orioles. Season best 7 straight. They beat the Astros 5-2. Kobe Mayo goes deep. Brandon Young goes 7 strong. Allowed a run, struck out 7 in that win. He's up to 8-2. The Braves had a pair of batters going off on Sunday.
6: 3-1 pitch, and he hits one way up in the air. Deep right field. Back to the wall. That is off of the wall and out of here. Home run by Baldwin. Sent it high into the heavens. It just continued to carry. He is on another level. His second home run today, his 5th hit. And it's 8-4 Braves here in the 8th. What a performance.
8: That's 680, the Fan. Drake Baldwin, Austin Riley each hit 2 home runs. They beat the Rangers 8-5. Baldwin career high 5 hits. Riley 3 hits. Drove in 4 for the winners. Francisco Lindor reaches base 5 times. Homers drives in 3 in the Mets 6-1 win over the Phillies. Nolan McClain struck out 10 over 6 scoreless. The Mets take a series in Philadelphia for the first time in nearly 4 years. Walk-off time in Milwaukee.
7: Fairbanks, the 1-2 pitch. He is a fly ball. Deep center field. Marcy's back.
8: WTMJ. Good day for the Contreras brothers. That walk-off three-run jack is Milwaukee, a 3-1 win over the Marlins, who have dropped 6 straight. Max Kepler, walk-off winner for the Diamondbacks, taking the Cardinals in 10-8-7. Paul Skene struck out 8 over 7 strong. Pirates over the Guardians 7-1. Colson Montgomery, 24th home run. Braden Montgomery, 2 hits and a run knocked in. White Sox blank the Jays 3-0. 19 runs, 19 hits for the Padres as they roll the Royals by 17. Cubs take the rubber game from the Twins 10-1. Nico Hoerner knocked in a 4. Tyler Stevenson homer twice, offsetting 3 long balls from fellow backstop Hunter Goodman as the Reds take the Rockies 9-6. Mariners 6-3 over the Giants. They are back to 500, half game out of first in the West as they double up San Francisco. C.J. Abrams, Dylan Cruz back-to-back home runs in the 5th. Nats 5-2 over the A's. And the Angels salvage a game against the Tigers. Zach Neto, Jorge Soler deliver run knock. Scoring hits in a 3-2 win over Detroit. Once again, our final score. The Yankees shave the Dodgers 2-1. Jazz Chisholm's home run in the 8th inning is your game-winning blow. They avoid being swept in the doubleheader and the series. Our next broadcast comes Saturday. Diamondbacks Nationals coverage comes your way at 3:30 Eastern. Coming up next, it's game night for producer Ryan Matlack with Josh Kapke on board. Technical director Jake Boson with Camilla Ortiz tick-tocking along the way. Associate producer Nick Carty doing the very minimal. I'm Jim Baskwell. 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
27: Everyone poops. It's not just the name of a classic potty training book. It's a universal truth. Even though everyone does it, almost no one wants to talk about it. Dr. Tricia Pasricha wants to change that. She's the author of a new book. It's called You've Been Pooping All Wrong. And she says there are three critical P's of pooping. The first is propulsion. Both the voluntary push you exert and the involuntary contractions that happen naturally within your body. Top line, when you feel the need to go, don't hold it. The second P is pliability, which refers to stool softness. The keys to this one are making sure you're drinking enough water and eating enough fiber. And the last P is for pelvic floor. If you can get your knees up above your waist while you're on the toilet, like on a stool or a garbage can or a stack of books even, that can make all the difference. I'm Dr. Sanjay Gupta, helping you live a better life.
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17: Like, I just, as far as the of unwatchability.
18: Well, I mean, right? If it's a train wreck you can't look away from.
17: I mean, again, I don't, there's no interest for me to watch a game where it's completely one-sided. Like, I just, that's not, I'd rather watch a low-scoring slugfest. Even in certain football games where the offense is just putrid, right? And you're just laughing at it, like, it's set football back there since the days in the forward pass. Like, okay, but still, I'm watching the whole thing because the game is still in contest, right? It's still in, the game is still in doubt. I don't think the game was ever in doubt after the first quarter to Georgia TCU. Like, you could shut it off then, you wouldn't have missed anything. So, the other things I don't want to watch, like, you know, Game 5 of the 2024 World Series, like, that I didn't need to watch. That whole implosion was ugly. That was, you know, it was one of those things where it's like, oh my God, how much worse can this get? And it continued to get worse. And so,
18: well, you're also a fan of the New York Yankees.
17: Yes.
18: And so you have a vested interest in it. And comparatively, were you pulling for Spain or Argentina today, or just watching and rooting for a good game? A good match. A good match. Let's make sure we're using the right terminology.
17: Mia, do you want me to give you the honest answer?
18: Yes, please do.
17: I had a first half bet, so I didn't really care what happened after that.
18: Of course, of course. 888-729-3776. What is the ugliest championship game you have ever watched? Mark Zeno, Mia O'Brien, we want to hear from you here on Game Night on ESPN Radio. A couple others that I've earmarked as well, Mark, that I believe qualify for the ugliest that we've ever seen in a championship game. Let's go to the hardwood. This one probably splits the difference between low scoring and sloppiness and an absolute blowout. And that was Virginia finally getting over the hump, returning from being knocked off by a 16 seed the year prior, the first ever one seed to be knocked off by a 16 in the men's NCAA tournament field, to come back, defeat Texas Tech in what was largely viewed, as defense versus defense. 85-77 was the final. And look, I know everyone wants to pile on Tony Bennett's Virginia team and, you know, the defense wins championships, and ultimately it did in 2019. Just aesthetically, maybe not the most pleasing to watch, but 85-77, that still is a far cry from the 2011 national championship in men's basketball, in which UConn defeated Butler. Good old Butler. 53-41, 1 year after Gordon Hayward almost hit the shot that sent Duke packing and gave Butler and Brad Stevens the national title.
17: Yeah, again, I mean, the low scoring thing is what people are going to resonate with. I understand it to a certain extent, but, you know, beauty's in the eye of the beholder, I guess, in this case, and the aesthetics of the whole thing. To me, as long as you've caught my attention and the game is in doubt, I'll stay and watch. It just becomes a question of, you know, when it gets out of hand, I don't really have an interest in it. And it's really hard when you talk about basketball and baseball and hockey, because there are, you know, there's seven game series, right? Like, you know, and so you could pick out one particular game within a World Series and things of that nature. I mean, you know, Another game I didn't really stay tuned in for. Game 6 of the 2001 World Series. The Yankees lost 15-2 in Arizona after the three incredible games in New York in 2001. And so, you know, it's like, okay, well, game's over in this fourth inning. I'll shut this off. I got something better to do. I'll check back in with the score later. But, like, you know, to me, it's just like one of those things where blowouts don't keep me engaged. They don't keep me entertained. And I'm not sure that I want to keep staying around for it. So I would lean towards more of those than I would necessarily what I watched in Spain and Argentina today or Rams-Patriots.
18: Which is pretty incredible when, again, not to hammer the point home, but I will, Argentina did not have a shot on goal in the first 90 minutes. And you, Mark Zeno, were still locked in, still engaged.
17: Yeah, I mean, because again, it's just like, you know, I was waiting for that moment where Spain was going to slip up and Argentina was going to get, and you just kept thinking to yourself, the longer they let Argentina hang around, the worse it's going to be. The longer they let Argentina hang around, the worse it's going to be. Wish the red card thing didn't happen. I would have loved to have seen it even strength heading into extra time and what it would have looked like. Because, again, I think, once they got the man sent off, they were committed to playing for PKs. They knew that they were not going to overwhelm Spain. I think it just changed their tactics and their strategy a little bit. But there was no reason not to believe in Argentina, despite the fact that their offense didn't force a shot. I mean, as you're watching the match go, you're like, okay, they don't have a shot on net yet. You know, we're in the second half, still don't have a shot on net yet. But you still didn't think like it was totally out of the realm of possibility that they could find the back of the net and take a 1-0 lead.
18: Well, especially when you consider what they did against England, what they did against Switzerland in the two previous games, in which clinging barely to any hope of coming back, and Morocco I won't even bring up, I think that ultimately this was an Argentina team that I agree with you, Mark. They were one of the top four teams in the field. I don't think there's any question, and you could even argue they were a top two outfit. But the fact that it often came back to, this is a team that has been there before. This is the reigning World Cup champion. And so don't let them hang around. That's what I think. I don't think it's so much, would you agree with that assessment? I don't think it's so much that, oh, Argentina's been playing with fire. No. It wasn't that they were playing with fire and they kept getting away with it. It's that you don't let good teams hang around. Let's bring it to the Patriots and the Rams. It's the same exact scenario playing out, or at least over the last few weeks, it's felt like it, where if you give Tom Brady the football with 2 minutes to go, down three, do you really think he, or in this case, Lionel Messi, are not going to give their team a fighter's chance to pull out a victory?
17: Yeah, I mean, it's 100% fair. You know, when push comes to shove, Argentina kept themselves in this match as long as they could today. They got beat by a better team. And again, it's kind of interesting when we talk about the ugly games, right? Like, it was really weird that there's an argument that the third place game was more exciting than the actual final.
18: I also feel like part of that is just American culture. We, again, chicks dig the long ball, like you said. We love offense. We love fireworks here in the United States of America. Maybe defense is not exactly as aesthetically pleasing to the American sports fan's eye. Well, ironically enough, bringing up Tom Brady next, where does this leave Lionel Messi, this 1-0 World Cup final defeat at the hands of Spain? Where does this put Lionel Messi in the grand context, wait for it, Mark Zeno, of the GOAT debate? 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

0: and then we get taken out of context. And you all say the rest of it is like Bryson. I've known him for a long time. He's a lot of things. But he's definitely not a cheater. I've never seen him cheat once, whether you're having a putting contest or a putting green or chipping contest or any time we played amateur golf, I never saw anything suspicious. But when you're watching him there from that camera angle, you know, maybe he was a touch careless around his ball, but I don't think he did anything intentionally.
1: I don't think his assessment is wrong. I mean, you know, it's because that's essentially what you're saying he did. Right? Like he purposely improved his lie and cheated because he didn't think anybody... There's 500 cameras out there. You can see everything. Now, granted, the camera angle they had, you couldn't see the ball at all. So it's like, you know, there wasn't really anything either way to, you know, definitively show what happened. And you can't prove a negative, right? You can't prove he didn't not touch the ball, right? So there's no way to show that, especially from the angle that they had. But, you know, And for a game that involves so much integrity, again, Rory, if you were accused of cheating, you would equally have made a stink. Like, that seems pretty pompous and arrogant on Rory's part.
2: 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Scotty Scheffler does not defend at the British Open. A potential World Series preview in the Bronx? 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
13: I'm Ed Duncan. We start with the World Cup, where Spain is victorious for the second time in World Cup history. Spain takes the title by defeating Argentina 1-0. Ferran Torres scored the only goal of the match in extra time. It was a match dominated by Spain, outshooting Argentina 12-0 as Spain takes the World Cup title. To baseball, where the Yankees and Dodgers played a day-night doubleheader in the Bronx. L.A. took the opener. The Yankees earned a split in the nightcap. On ESPN Radio's, New York wins the second game 2-1. While the Yankees have now won one in a row, the Red Sox have won 13. Win number 13 in a row came against the Rays 6-1, and the Orioles have won 7 in a row. They beat the Astros 5-2. The White Sox beat the Blue Jays 3-0. They're in first down the AL Central because in Cleveland, Paul Skenes dominated for the Pirates in a 7-1 win over the Guardians. Diamondbacks over the Cardinals in 10, 8-7. In golf at the Open in England, Ryan Fox wins it with a birdie on the 18th. He finishes at 10-under, one stroke better than Cameron Young. Sam Burns finished two back. WNBA tonight, the Mercury beat the Sun 72-63. Earlier, the Dream over the Sky 93-91. Wings win their 17th of the season. Into the Sparks 90-82. Paige Beckers finishes with 25 points.
14: Hey, it's Evan Cohen. Coming up Monday, we'll react to the World Cup final. Plus, LeBron Watch 2026 continues. Will this finally be the week where we know where LeBron will play? 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
2: 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And I have never laughed so hard. That is so good. He's got a picture of Bill Belichick above the toilet. Mm-hmm. So when you go to the bathroom, you look up and see that, and it says, do your job.
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1: Very bold playoff darling.
2: Number three.
1: The Indianapolis Colts. I'm sorry, Colts fans. I don't want to rain on your parade, especially with Daniel Jones allegedly cleared for all activities. Just because he's cleared for all activities post-Achilles tear does not mean that he is actually going to be a full participant come training camp in a week plus time. Ask Aaron Rodgers. Ask Kirk Cousins. Ask fans of the Atlanta Falcons, the New York Jets. The list goes on. Especially because he is not exactly a youngster, having been drafted in 2019. The defense, though, is what's a little bit surprising to me, Mark Zeno. Lou Anarumo, of course, now the DC after having come over from Cincinnati after being the sacrificial lamb to allow Zach Taylor to keep his job. 23rd in total defense last year, which was a little surprising to me, especially considering they gave up two first-round picks for Sauce Gardner. I know he didn't play a lot. They were 8th in points scored, but it should be noted, they scored more than 20 points just three times after week 9. And everyone wants to talk about the New England Patriots and how easy their schedule was. I want you to go out there, if you got some time this week, as you're preparing for the 2026 NFL slate, folks. Just look at the first 7 weeks of the Indianapolis Colts season last year. Yeah. Schedules. They can make all the difference in the world. The ultimate smokescreen. So, I'm sorry to those Colts fans listening right now here on ESPN Radio, but ultimately, I look at this one as Chris Ballard may not have a job by November.
3: I mean, the crazy part is that, like, you know, we still don't know if Daniel Jones is any good. Like, Jonathan Taylor was on a 2,000-yard pace for the first 8 games of last year. We don't know if he's any good. Like, that's, you know, we're still trying to figure that out, and I think everybody's assumed he's going to be Sam Darnold. That might be a bridge too far.
1: Well, and then note that I said Chris Ballard could not have a job come November. I think Shane Steichen, unfortunately, he's a pretty good coach, and he may end up a sacrificial lamb in all of this. Don't forget, he had Gardner Minshew guiding the Colts to a 9-win campaign, and they were a tiebreaker away from making the postseason back in 2023. And so I think Shane Steichen, actually, I like what he's cooking up in Indianapolis, taking Jonathan Taylor, perhaps masking the deficiencies of one Daniel Jones, but ultimately the roster construction. It's been an issue. When Trent Baalke and my friend Dave Caldwell have more AFC South titles than you, and you somehow still have job security, the time is coming for Chris Ballard eventually.
2: Number two.
1: The New England Patriots.
3: I like it.
1: I do think Mike Vrabel's a good football coach. Got a chance to see it firsthand when he was with the Tennessee Titans. I was in Nashville. The final game of his tenure. In that 6-win 2023 campaign, people were openly emotional in Nissan Stadium. People would die for that man still to this day in Nashville. But I, again, look at this roster, and I look at the schedule they had last year. Again, statistically speaking, one of the easiest schedules we have seen in modern NFL times. And I understand Drake May statistically graded out as one of the best quarterbacks in the league last year, but I need to see it for a second straight year to believe it.
3: I don't disagree. They're primed for regression. I mean, you know, not only did they have an easy schedule, when you look at one-score games in the NFL year over year, it's really hard to be like 8-1, 9-1 in back-to-back years. It just, football comes for you that way.
1: Ooh, great segue to number one, Mark Zeno.
2: Number one.
1: The Chicago Bears.
3: There we go.
1: Plus 22 turnover margin, 23 interceptions, 33 total turnovers to lead the league. The ball does not bounce your way that many times year over year. Also, kind of masks the fact that they were

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1: Live that it's LeBron's world you're in, and you just have to kind of go along with it. You go along to get along, and that's the reality of you know, having LeBron James on your roster here. And again, he may sign a one-year deal, he may sign a two-year deal, whatever it is. Who knows how long he's going to play. He'll sign a one-year deal with a player option and make everybody wait again next offseason. I mean, you know, I'm worn out, LeBron. I mean, this is worse than Brett Favre at this point.
2: Well, and that's what I was going to say. I mean, I've brought it up before on ESPN Radio, and I'll bring it up again. This makes Brett Favre, this makes Aaron Rodgers even minuscule, like pale in comparison to how dragged out this process has been, because it feels like in previous decisions, you could tell LeBron had some semblance of an idea and in many regards already had calculated exactly how the message would be disseminated of where he was headed to next. And that I don't believe that he and Rich Paul entered this free agency period without a plan. I just can't believe that. But it does feel like as the days continue to go by, we're trending towards that world.
1: Yeah, I mean, I think that they had a plan. I guess they just didn't really, you know, for whatever reason, maybe it was the way things happened in the offseason. They didn't expect things to go down. They didn't expect options to be available to them that currently are available to them. I mean, that's the only thing I can think of that, you know, they looked at it and said, you know, all of a sudden Philadelphia has entered the chat, so to speak, and, you know.
2: And they're not just going to pay you the minimum either.
1: Right. So, I mean, if LeBron wants to know, you know, if LeBron doesn't know the answer to, at this point, I don't know what more he needs to. How long does it take to have a conversation with your wife and kids about where you want to play basketball? I mean, this, you know.
2: Especially when your son has a fully guaranteed remaining year on his contract with the Los Angeles Lakers, right?
1: I would think that also would have been a very easy, you know, thing to do. No one's in LeBron's head. And
2: besides LeBron. LeBron's in his own head.
1: Right. And like you said, now that the stage is set and the World Cup is over and it's all, you know, he can hog the attention to himself, so to speak. And I'm not, maybe I am insinuating that's the way LeBron wants this thing done, but you get the point. Like, it's just, you know, we can move along here and we can actually, you know, make a decision and we can end this saga. And then we can start dissecting for the next 6 weeks about how the Lakers, I mean, whatever team he goes to is going to win the title. I mean, you know,
2: simple,
1: it's round
2: that?
1: And round we go. At this point, I've tapped out. I've kind of lost interest in it. I'll be perfectly honest. Like, it's just make the decision already, dude.
2: The timeline reads like this, though, Zeno, and that's where I do believe on this Monday, July 20th, as I am speaking to you now on the Eastern Seaboard, you will, in the next 4 days, hear from LeBron James with some sort of decision, because the World Cup has come to a close. The All-Star break is over. Summer League has come to a close. Adam Silver has made it known he needs to hear a decision. And here's the big one, folks. The reigning Super Bowl champion Seattle Seahawks, who opened the season against the New England Patriots, report on July 24th. And their first practice is this week, July 25th on Saturday. That gives LeBron 5 days to dominate the headlines and dominate the conversation. The window, Zeno, is open for LeBron.
1: I would agree. It's got to come this week. It's got the theory holds, as Marissa Tomei would say, it holds water. There you go. Or my cousin Vinny, Joe Pesci.
2: If you didn't believe we were on the Eastern Seaboard, just listen back to that pronunciation of water. SportsCenter All Night with Jay Reynolds coming up next. 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
5: Number 3.
6: In Milwaukee, the Brewers continue to roll as a William Contreras walk-off gave the Brew Crew a sweep of the Marlins. 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
8: Fairbanks, 1-2 pitch. He is a fly ball. Deep center field. Marcy's back. Trapped.
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9: The 2-2. Swinging a drive to right. Going back out of Newport. Still going back. It's over his head. One hop against the wall. Barroso around third. He's coming home. D-backs win. D-backs win. D-backs win.
5: Number 1.
6: Finally took off in a dramatic ending to the Open across the pond. As a birdie for Ryan Fox on the 18th wins it. The call from the Open Radio.
10: Ryan Fox steps in to win the Open. Putt is on its way.
11: Yes, he has done it! Ryan Fox birdies the last, and he wins the 154th Open at Royal Burfdale.
12: He was tied for 85th after the first round, tied for 52nd at even par after the second round, shot 10 under over the weekend. Scottie Scheffler finishes 3 shots back at 7 under for the week, and after the final round said that pro golf needs to do a better job of policing rule breakers after being questioned about the Bryson DeChambeau fiasco from Friday.
13: All I can really say is I think maybe we need to be a little bit more strict in the way that we are policing guys, but it's a little bit of a balance because you got certain guys like a Bryson who every shot he hits is going to be shown on TV. And, you know, when you have camera angles that are far away, things can look different than they do when you're right there. And so, you know, we've done a good job of, like, I hate saying stuff like right out here because I don't want anything to get taken out of context. And you know, all say the rest of it is like Bryson, I've known him for a long time. He's a lot of things. But he's definitely not a cheater. I've never seen him cheat once, whether you're having a putting contest or a putting green or chippy contest or anytime we played amateur golf, I never saw anything suspicious.
12: Scottie Scheffler after the final round. Scheffler, 8th consecutive top 15 finish at a major. Major victory in New Jersey on Sunday. More on that next. The Sports Center All Night continues. 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

0: finally to golf and a dramatic ending to the Open across the pond as a birdie for Ryan Fox on the 18th wins it. 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
1: Ryan Fox steps in to win the Open. Putt is on its way.
0: Yes, he has done it! Ryan Fox birdies the last and he wins the 154th Open at Royal Burfdale.
2: He was tied for 85th after the first round, tied for 52nd at even par after the second round, shot 10 under. Over the weekend, Scottie Scheffler finishes three shots back at 7-under for the week. And after the final round, said that pro golf needs to do a better job of policing rule breakers after being questioned about the Bryson DeChambeau fiasco from Friday.
3: All I can really say is I think maybe we need to be a little bit more strict in the way that we are policing guys. But it's a little bit of a balance because you got certain guys like a Bryson who every shot he hits is going to be shown on TV. And you know, when you have camera angles that are far away, things can look different than they do when you're right there. And so, you know, we've done a good job of, like, I hate saying stuff like right out here because I don't want anything to get taken out of context. And you all say the rest of it is like Bryson. I've known him for a long time. He's a lot of things. But he's definitely not a cheater. I've never seen him cheat once, whether you're having a putting contest or a putting green or chippy contest or anytime we played amateur golf, I never saw anything suspicious.
2: Scottie Scheffler after the final round. Scheffler, eighth consecutive top 15 finish at a major. Major victory in New Jersey on Sunday. More on that next. The SportsCenter All Night continues. 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
7: 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Taylor Twellman joins us to talk about it. 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
1: Ryan Fox birdies the last, and he wins the 154th Open at Royal Birkdale.
2: He was tied for 85th after the first round, tied for 52nd at even par after the second round, shot 10 under over the weekend. Scottie Scheffler finishes three shots back at 7 under for the week, and after the final round said that pro golf needs to do a better job of policing rule breakers after being questioned about the Bryson DeChambeau fiasco from Friday.
3: All I can really say is I think maybe we need to be a little bit more strict in the way that we are policing guys, but it's a little bit of a balance because you got certain guys like a Bryson who every shot he hits is going to be shown on TV. And, you know, when you have camera angles that are far away, things can look different than they do when you're right there. And so, you know, we've done a good job of, like, I hate saying stuff like right out here because I don't want anything to get taken out of context. And y'all say the rest of it is like Bryson. I've known him for a long time. He's a lot of things. But he's definitely not a cheater. I've ever seen him cheat once, whether you're having a putting contest or a putting green or chippy contest or anytime we played amateur golf, I never saw anything suspicious.
2: Scottie Scheffler after the final round. Scheffler, eighth consecutive top 15 finish at a major. Major victory in New Jersey on Sunday. More on that next. The Sports Center All Night continues. It's ESPN Radio.
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1: Rashad, he hits his heavy show on TP. And, you know, when you have camera angles that are far away, things can look different than they do when you're right there. And so, you know, we've done a good job of, like, I hate saying stuff like right out here because I don't want anything to get taken out of context. And y'all say the rest of it is like Bryson. I've known him for a long time. He's a lot of things. But he's definitely not a cheater. I've ever seen him cheat once, whether you're having a putting contest or a putting green or chippy contest or anytime we played amateur golf, I never saw anything suspicious.
2: Scottie Scheffler finishes tied for fourth best finish by a defending Open champ since Patrick Harrington repeated in 2008. It's Monday, July 20th on Sportsmanlike is next. 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

0: It was pretty good. Mike always is in the MVP conversation.
1: Yes.
0: The only other person that I would bring to the table would be our very own Rob Lorenzo, social digital.
1: He did a great job.
0: The fact that he filmed everyone getting the water gun filled with sake and then flipped it around to himself, filmed himself getting the sake shot in his mouth,
1: yes,
0: and didn't stumble. That was an impressive performance.
1: So I can't give Rob Lorenzo MVP, but for that feat, I will give him most improved player.
0: Comeback player?
1: Yeah, comeback player, most improved player. I will give him that award.
0: Well, the ECHC3 was a success. You know what was not a success? Fanatics Fest over the weekend. It was a great event, but we were hoping for one big announcement.
1: We were.
0: So let's say it was a success, but not a success in the way we were hoping, because LeBron James had 4 appearances around the 2 days of Fanatics Fest. 4 appearances. We expected a little something from him, 0 announcements. So we had 2 days, 4 appearances, 0 announcements. We're sitting here, CC, it's Monday, and we still do not know where LeBron James is going to play basketball next season.
1: Yeah, and it's a little bit of annoyance, but I can understand with so much going on in the world of sports, what we had over the weekend with the World Cup finale, and then, of course, the Open Championship at Royal Birkdale. I get why LeBron James doesn't want his announcement to be drowned out with the rest of the noise in the sports world. He wants to be center stage, and he's earned that after 23 seasons in the association and defining the last 2 decades of basketball. So I get why LeBron James has waited, but it's getting around that time, Smalls. It's getting around that time. We're what, 50 days away from kickoff in the NFL season?
0: Yep.
1: We kind of need to know, and Commissioner Adam Silver said as much in terms of wanting to set the schedule. Can't do that without knowing where LeBron James is going to be for when you have your marquee primetime matchups, especially on the holiday stage. You want to make sure that number 23 is prominently featured, and it's hard to do that when you don't know where he's going to play basketball in 2026.
0: I'm with you. He has earned the right to do this the way he wants to do it. He has earned the right to have the biggest spotlight possible, or to reveal his last, or well, I'll say his next and perhaps his last destination in his career, the way that's the most advantageous for him, his family, and his team. However, we've been waiting.
1: We're waiting.
0: And I think everyone's getting a little annoyed. No disrespect, LeBron, but come on. We're ready to find out. So where's this leaning? Here's our Dave McMenamin, who was on SportsCenter, talking about what he's hearing surrounding LeBron's decision.
2: In the conversations that I've had in the last 24 hours in New York City, it seems like an Eastern Conference team will win the LeBron James sweepstakes. It's not saying that he has told Minnesota they're out or told Golden State they're out, but if it's about trying to play competitive basketball and possibly add a 5th championship to avoid basically 2 NBA Finals type series in the playoffs just to get to the finals, yep, in the Spurs and OKC, you could have a better pathway with either Cleveland, Miami, or Philly.
0: So Dave's saying it feels like an Eastern Conference team, not necessarily 100% taking Golden State or Minnesota off the board. But if that's the case, CC, where are you leaning? Cleveland, Philly, Miami?
1: Well, I mean, listen, he's got history with Cleveland and Miami. But the longer this goes along, I have a hard time believing that he's going back home. Right. Hmm. So I don't know that it's necessarily going to land on it being Cleveland. So you have to consider if it's not Cleveland, Miami, or Philadelphia. And I got to be honest, Smalls, I want to see something new from LeBron James. I don't want to see him running back with the Miami Heat. I do think it'd be compelling. Not sure that ends up being a championship team, even with the big three of Bron, Bam, and Giannis. So I think the team that provides the best chance for a ready-made championship is Philadelphia.
0: Well, LeBron, was he breadcrumbing us a little bit in saying that he's going to Philly, like you suggested? LeBron said this during a live taping of The Shop at Fanatics Fest. Most important is I want to compete. I want to compete at a high level. I want to join a franchise that kind of shares the same motto as myself, and that's practicing championship habits every day, but trusting the process more than anything.
1: Yeah.
0: Do we think this is LeBron tipping his hand, or do we think he's trolling?
1: Listen, I don't know if he's tipping his hand. I don't know if he's trolling. He made the statement that he was using trust the process before Joel Embiid was even born. I would say this. When you have a finals MVP on a team in Jaylen Brown, and you have two young, dynamic guards in Tyrese Maxey and VJ Edgecombe. I think a lot of the heavy lifting for LeBron James stepping into a situation is already done, right? You have the energy, you have the exuberance with the young backcourt. You have the seasoned pedigree from Jaylen Brown, bringing a little bit of that championship DNA.
0: Someone who knows how to
1: win. Celtics. Yep. And then you have a former MVP in Joel Embiid, although he's had a hard time staying healthy the last couple of years. When you consider what they could be if they all got to the postseason healthy, I think the upside for the 76ers is greater than any other option in the Eastern Conference on the board for LeBron James.
0: As we hear the Sixers song from one of our Philly guys, Pat Costello.
1: Yeah, Pat, let's go!
0: So I'm opposite of UCC. From a basketball perspective, I love Philly. But if LeBron is waiting and he wants to do this his way, why would he be so overt with it to say, I trust the process? He drops that and I said, oh, he's trying to get everybody off the scent. It's not Philly. That's the way I interpreted
1: really?
0: That. Uh-huh. I still think he's going home to Cleveland.
1: You really think so?
0: Mm-hmm.
1: Okay.
0: But we'll see. But when will we see?
1: Oh, will we?
0: The clock is ticking, LeBron. Anytime that you would like to make this announcement, we are here for you. Well, coming up next, we are going to give you our top five list of skill position players in the NFL. It's our ESPN Radio Rank'em series. But first, CeCe has this from 5-Hour Energy.
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3: 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Taylor Twellman joins us to talk about it. 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
8: Even for people who fall asleep easily, staying asleep can be difficult. You wake up, your mind starts to race, you can't turn those thoughts off. Sleep experts say there are a few things you can try. Cognitive shuffling. That's when you choose a random, impersonal, non-emotional word. Then for each letter of that word, think of as many words that begin with each letter as you can before moving on to the next one. It distracts your brain from stress. It also mimics the fragmented thought patterns that usually occur as you drift off to sleep. Sensory grounding is something else. That's when you work through things you can hear, feel, see, smell, or taste. That helps you to be in the moment instead of dwelling on the past or the future. Or just do a mental walkthrough of a place you know well. Familiar but neutral imagery that can calm the brain. I'm Dr. Sanjay Gupta, helping you live a better life.
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3: What are the chances you are listening to this while drinking a nice hot cup of coffee? If so, don't let me stop you. For years, we've been reporting on the health benefits of coffee, and that's not going to stop today. A new study, this one out of Harvard School of Public Health, found that coffee and tea could help lower your risk of developing dementia. People who enjoyed 1 to 3 caffeinated cups a day saw the biggest impact. In addition to the caffeine, coffee contains hundreds of bioactive compounds that can influence inflammation, glucose metabolism, vascular function, and oxidative stress. It's also possible coffee drinkers might be doing other things that keep them healthy. Eating a more balanced diet, getting plenty of exercise, sleep, not smoking, or drinking too much alcohol. And finally, staying socially active. I'm Dr. Sanjay Gupta, helping you live a better life.
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12: Hibachi is amazing.
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14: So I'm supposed to believe that an 83-year-old billionaire, the most powerful person in the NFL, the guy who had a 10-part docuseries called The Gambler and His Cowboys, mm-hmm. whose main message was, I do it my way and I win doing it, is going to say, self-reflection time. This offseason, maybe I wasn't great. Maybe now, at 83, I'm going to be quiet.
15: Michelle, your Jerry Jones is going to get so clipped good. As badly as when you did I'm from the Lou and I'm Proud.
14: Yeah, that was awful.
15: I thought that was good.
14: I've never claimed to be a singer.
16: It started good. You sounded like Hannah Montana by the end.
14: Thank you. Got it to Miley. Is this Sportsmanlike here on ESPN Radio, presented by Progressive Insurance. And is Jerry Jones proving me wrong, CeCe? I just said in the return there that I didn't think Jerry Jones at age 83, he's in his age 84 season, will turn 84 in October, could have self-reflection and not be a distraction, not have the circus around him. But it's mid-July, and guess who we haven't heard from?
17: Jerry Jones.
14: Old Jera. Did he prove me wrong, or is it, let's just give it a little time, training camp's around the corner, he's going to stir it up?
17: I think this offseason is different, Smalls, and think about it, the controversy that we thought was impending when it comes to the latest player contract negotiations and George Pickens, it never was, right? Both sides, the agent, the player, and the organization, they were on the same page in terms of how they were going to handle it.
14: Right.
17: Pickens was going to play under the franchise tag. The deadline for an extension on said tag came and went.

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0: It is ESPN Radio. 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It's Sirius XM Channel 80. It's Watch ESPN. However you found us on this beautiful Monday here in Bristol, Connecticut. Smoke is gone.
1: Yes.
0: Finally. We're glad you did. He's Harry Lyles, college football extraordinaire. And man, do we need you this morning. I'm Randy Scott. Welcome in. College football taking over today, as it so often does, as we gear up for the regular season, which is still a couple months out. But we have news from college football. 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Call us this morning. We need you. 888-SAY-ESPN, 888-729-3776. 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
0: The lead comes from the conference that gave us each of the last three college football champions, as a matter of fact. And one of them is the University of Michigan. Michigan's athletic director is stepping down. That would be Ward Emanuel. And this statement coming from the Maize and Blue, this was moments before we went on the air today. So, Harry, I'm going to read this. I'm going to ask you for your reaction.
6: Sure.
0: But it's some university speak. Okay, we all know what that is. For generations, the University of Michigan Athletics has earned a national reputation for excellence on the playing field and in the classroom, inspiring extraordinary pride and passion among students, staff, alumni, fans, and supporters. One of the qualities that makes Michigan exceptional is that athletics is prominent but never dominant. To help ensure the department reflects Michigan standards on integrity, leadership, competitiveness, and accountability, in late 2025, the university commissioned Jenner and Block LLP to conduct an investigation into the circumstances surrounding

0: ESPN Radio, the ESPN app, Sirius XM Channel 80, ESPN Plus. We got the TV situation working in here. He's Harry Lyles. You might know him from College Football Sidelines, from the College Football Game Day show. Do you guys know where you're going for? Have they announced that yet?
1: Week one, Clemson at LSU.
0: Let's go. Is that neutral site or is that down in
1: Baton Rouge?
0: Oh,
1: brother, let me tell you something.
0: Okay.
1: For the non-visual audience, your boy's bald. And I am a sweater.
0: Let
1: me tell you something.
0: Okay.
1: NFL rank them. I'm number one. Okay. Like,
0: it's Hall of Fame?
1: Future Hall of Fame? I will be like, listen, our show goes from like 8:28 to 8:55. I will be in a t-shirt and a different pair of pants at 8:56.
0: Pants, though, still. You can't get away with shorts on the side.
1: I don't. That's a step too far for me. It's a little bit too cash.
0: And would it even help, too? You know what I mean?
1: Yeah.
0: Yeah. Is it a night game? Do we know yet? I should know this.
1: I feel like it's got to be.
0: Bayou at night.
1: It's got to be.
0: Who's Death Valley is Moss Death Valley, right?
1: LSU, by the way.
0: That's about, yeah.
1: I've been to both. In my opinion.
0: I haven't been to Clemson, so I covered him for a year, but it was before they closed the stadium.
1: Okay.
0: That's how old I am. They hadn't closed that end yet.
1: Yeah.
0: And it was still, to this day, the loudest on-campus stadium I've ever been to. And that was the year that I split between Clemson and Sanford down in Athens.
1: Yeah.
0: So, I mean, it's just different decibel levels. It's all loud, but that's incredible. That's amazing.
1: Can't wait. It's going to be nuts.
0: It's going to be crazy. So that's how you know Harry Lyles. I'm Randy Scott, SportsCenter AM, 7 a.m. Eastern, 5 days a week. For me, SC Plus as well, our guy LSU, Gary Streisky.
2: LSU Clemson, 7:30 p.m.
0: 7:30 p.m.
1: Yeah. And still going to be like 91 degrees and disgusting outside.
0: Oh, my God. It's week one?
1: Yeah.
0: Is that September? That's September.
1: I think it's August like 29th. Or something like that. I think that's that same week.
0: I thought that was zero.
2: September 5th.
0: That's zero. So 29th is week zero. We'll get a handful of games.
1: Yeah.
0: And I always feel for those kids because it's like harsh summer daylight.
1: Oh, yeah.
0: And then Labor Day weekend, okay, is Clemson at LSU at night. Good luck, Clemson. We came in. We wanted to talk baseball here because there's this news. It's kind of flying under the radar with the World Cup final and everything that was, Fanatics Fest, everything that was going on in New York this weekend. But Shohei Ohtani's going to miss some time from pitching. Okay, he's going to miss his next scheduled start. That's Wednesday, or would have been, against the Phillies. He's dealing with some irritation in his left knee. And he's not going to take the mound now indefinitely. That's the word from Dodgers manager Dave Roberts, who said the initial plan was for Ohtani, who hasn't pitched already more than 2 weeks, to come to the mound on Wednesday to make his return. But that changed because he told the staff, he spoke up, and he said the training staff, he's like, yo, my knee is not progressing. He was expected to throw an next bullpen session. So now there's at least the door is open to Ohtani not pitching for an extended period of time. Let's hear from Dave Roberts. Let's get to the second cut, Josiah, if we could. Let's go to the one where he's talking about, hey, is Ohtani going to pitch again this season?
3: Don't know yet. But kind of where we're at right now, how we're proceeding, I would say that, you know, it's going to be some time. And I say that it's not going to be a day-to-day thing. I think that once we've moved Emmett, the rotation can keep going forward. Without Shohei for the time being. And I can't speak to how long that's going to be.
4: Pretty chance he doesn't pitch again this season?
3: No, I don't. No, not at all. I guess anything's possible, but I don't think that's a possibility.
1: It still didn't sound like a whole lot of optimism.
0: It didn't.
1: Which is concerning, obviously not just for Shohei Ohtani, not just for the Dodgers, but, I mean, if you are not just a baseball fan, if you are a sports fan, Shohei Ohtani, bro, does the thing. He does both things in baseball. You can either do one or the other. He does both, and he does both just about as good, if not better, than everybody else.
0: Absolutely.
1: Right? I mean, so just that, this very broadly, obviously, is a bummer. A couple of things come to mind. One, I hope we have not seen the last of him as a pitcher. The other piece of this, I think ultimately they are absolutely going to be busy at the deadline. Like just trying to put things together, put the final touches on this to try to make that three-peat happen.
0: They're going to be busy. They're always buyers, and at least until we get that hard salary cap that Major League Baseball seems to want. They'll continue to stay that way. What I thought was noteworthy was it's not going to be a day-to-day thing.
1: Yeah.
0: Now, there's relief. If you look at the headline, it says Ohtani to miss next scheduled start. you're like, is it his elbow? You know, because this is a man who's had two Tommy John surgeries. It's not that. So I think if you have some relief,
1: yeah,
0: it's in that the mechanics of the throw are okay. It's the structure. It's the base. And you want to make sure that that's right. And so, again, kudos to Ohtani for speaking up. But you're right. This man's a unicorn.
1: Yeah.
0: He is. And he's one of one when it comes to being able to do what he does on the mound and at the plate at such a high level. And I think you, if you're Roberts, you're like, well, I'm willing to sacrifice one to preserve the other. Because remember last year, he played through dealing with the elbow issue, and he still managed to hit a ton of home runs and got MVP consideration, you know, MVP nods as just a hitter. And I use air quotes, but when you're that good as a pitcher, it draws it.
1: Yes, and even again, worst case scenario, let's say he doesn't pitch again this season. I think if you told the Dodgers, hey, if he doesn't do that, he is going to be healthy and his bat is going to be there for you, you mm-hmm. take that because he is still just as valuable even with just the bat in his hand.
0: That's it, coming off of back-to-back MVPs and predominantly with the bat only in his hand last season. We got a lot more on the news out of Michigan. It's been such a busy day. And also, we you know, got some comments last week, got some advice on my toast for Gary Streisky's wedding. And that toast is come and gone, and I'll tell you how we did. Spoiler alert, amazing. It is ESPN Radio on the ESPN app. Harry Lazell, Randy Scott with you, heading into the next hour.
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25: 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And what was true then is still true now. 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
5: 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Hello to everybody. 844-204-RICH is the number to dial. Taylor Twellman's first up talking World Cup soccer, and it's all over here in the United States of America and Canada and Mexico. What an incredible tournament it was. Taylor is going to join us for the third time in about a week to wrap it all up for us and with us. Josh Pate will be joining us on this program in the middle of the program to talk about what's going on at my institution of higher learning. Michigan's athletic director, Ward Manuel, announcing he's stepping down and stepping away at the end of the calendar year based on everything that's gone down on campus outside of the championship run by the basketball team recently, football team a few years ago, gymnastics and things of that nature. Ward Manuel's out. Also, Greg Sankey spoke today, and he's basically the president of the United States of Collegiate Sports. Josh is going to join us in the middle of the show to talk about that. And a delightful new Ben Stiller-directed film called The Dink on Apple TV is coming out. Watched it last night. It is delightful. It's old-school Ben Stiller-type fun. And a little mix of Caddyshack with a little mix of Dodgeball. Okay. And the star of said film, Jake Johnson, is going to be back on our show in studio hour three. He's a diehard Bears fan, so we're going to have the old win-loss machine all riled up for him. I don't know if he's showing up in his old-school Ditka Buddy Ryan Bears sweater.
8: He always comes in that.
5: He does come into that.
8: We've seen that so many times.
5: He did it back on our old podcast day leading to this show. He's done that before. We'll see if he does it again. Good to see you over there, Chris Brockman. How are you,
8: Rich, sir? I'm excellent. How are you, my friend?
5: DJ Mikey D is in D's Nuts. Good to see you, sir.
9: Good morning, Rich.
5: TJ Jefferson, we already heard your falsetto. What's going on over there? What's going on?
10: What up, though?
5: Good.
8: What up?
5: All right. He's showing off his range, everybody. 844-204-RICH is the number to dial on the show. Headline that's coming out from, of all people, Pat Bev. You sent this in.
8: Oh, wow. I saw it this morning. Yeah.
5: Rumor has it Braun makes his decision today. So if Pat Beverly is on it,
8: OG and Pat
5: it's actually the case, well, then we're gonna figure that thing all out.
8: Yeah.
5: And in case you're wondering, does Pat Bev really know? We have a photograph of him showing off the evidence of what he knows to an official, which is really weird. There's no action.
10: Can't believe he got a T for
5: that. Yeah, he got a photograph of.
8: He should have got a T for
10: that. No, he shouldn't.
8: That is absurd behavior.
10: Look, he's pointing out something that was wrong and he wants it to be correct. No, you shouldn't get a T for that.
8: He was wrong.
5: No, okay, very good.
10: It. I'm behind Pat Bev.
5: All right. 844-204-RICH, number to dial. Keep an eye on all of that. Congratulations.

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1: 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Don't forget, Monday is an ATP day. 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Now, remember, for what seemed like, unless he was getting in trouble with the law, which was pretty frequent, but unless something like that was going on, we almost never heard from Conor McGregor when he was not in the cage. And all of a sudden now, after another absolute catastrophe and debacle, we can't stop hearing from Conor McGregor. I figured after his last fight against Max Holloway, where the fight ended about a minute, not even a minute into it, or a minute into it, when he attempted his first strike, I thought, all right, that's going to be the end of Conor for a while. Except now we hear from Conor all the time, because Conor can't put his phone down. Conor continues to update us on everything. All things Conor. These are not the updates we want, but he keeps giving them to us. Here is the latest update where he confirms what happened to his knee. It involves both an ACL and a meniscus tear, apparently. When you guys can post it, I will read you what the post says. Oh, it's long. Update. It was ACL and meniscus. It is the same injury as the first Holloway fight, only this time the opposite leg. Quite shocking. I returned to competition within 9 months to fight back then. With today's regenerative medicine advancements, roids, just kidding, and improved training methods, it is well within my realm to return by next summer. I am walking without a crutch. I done leg extension machine work the other day to no issue, so I can walk without aid and activate my quad under resistance. All very positive. I am maximum discipline, and I've maintained it fully since the bout. I wonder, was I saved from something worse here? I believe so. I would have attended the after party as the man. And who knows then? I believe I was saved. Thank you, God. On we go. No sad stories. Thank you for the support and well wishes, everyone. Your health is your wealth. All right. And look at him. He looks ecstatic. To me, I preferred Dana White's diagnosis. He said, quote, Conor's knee is effed up. That's what he said at the podium. Conor seemingly has found faith. Conor seemingly has found him. Conor seemingly has found peace. I gotta be honest. Normally, I'm all about that. Normally, I'm all about a great reinvention. You know this about me. Normally, I'm all about transformation. Normally, I'm all about becoming the best version of yourself. I hate to admit it, but I think I liked hungry, angry, felonious Conor better. Acting like it's all good.
2: Surprise,
1: and I'll be back.
2: The king is back.
1: He's nice, nice, nice, Conor. I don't know, man. Nice, more like nice, boring, nice, boring, nice, boring nice. Conor. With the biggest letdown ever in that fight. The cynic would have you believe that he fought that fight and he had a pre-existing injury. Everybody close to him, including Dana, has denied that. But that he did it because he owed the UFC two fights. And now he owes the UFC one fight, which is why he's rehabbing so hard to get back and fight that one more fight, because then he's a free agent and can do whatever he wants. I don't know. Hopefully, he has found faith and calm and peace and is doing...
0: This is Westwood One Sports.
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0: Here's the reaction right off the top. I go to the chat for this. N. Galea, M.I. Quote, Scoobal isn't getting traded. Keep dreaming, Jerry and Dodger Jim. All right, a few thoughts there. Number one, if he's not getting traded, then he's getting signed. Are you sure they're going to pay him what he's going to command in the open market? Are you really that certain? Because I'm not. Number two, keep dreaming, Jerry and Dodger Jim. Well, I have dreams. I have lots of dreams. Weird dreams, bad dreams. But mostly, you know what I dream of? Mostly what I dream of is not Tarek Skubal coming to L.A. Because frankly, I don't give a damn. I really don't. I know you're going to call bullcrap on that because I'm Dodger Jim. But I'm only Dodger Jim because you knuckleheads glossed me that. I don't care. I don't care. I don't. That's not what I'm dreaming of. Keep dreaming, Jerry and Dodger Jim. Bro, what I'm dreaming of is getting better takes than that. That's always been my dream. Because my takes are good. I have a lot of faith in my takes. They wouldn't let me stick around here for 30 plus years if I didn't have good takes. Now, your takes are out of my control. So no, I'm not dreaming about your pitcher coming to LA. I don't give a damn. I'm dreaming about your takes getting better. Here's a truth bomb that none of you seem to want to accept. I know you've glossed me, Dodger Jim. Wait for it. I don't care if they win or lose. I don't. I have nothing vested in the LA Dodgers. I don't care. I don't care. And to that point, even if I did care, why would I be dreaming of Skubal coming here? They've already won back-to-back championships. I don't even know any Dodger fans that want him at this point. It's just overkill. Here's another truth bomb for you. Oh, you don't care, Rome? No, I don't care. I can pinpoint the very second I stop caring whether or not the Dodgers won or lost. Now, I'm not going to say I never cared. Of course I cared. I grew up an all-time Dodger honk. Why do you think I'm in this business? I grew up loving sports. But I can pinpoint the very second I stopped caring whether or not the Dodgers won or lost. And that very second was when my dude, Ron Say, put on a Cubs uniform. There he is. What up, Penguin? What up, Penguin? If you're watching on the stream, nice job, XCR. That's the second I stopped caring. Oh, so you're a Ron Say fan, not a Dodger fan? No. No. But it all changed for me then. That was my guy. That was my guy. That's still my guy, man. I still love the Penguin. I don't care. I don't care if they win or lose. I'm not advocating. I'm not a fanboy. But you can't act like it's not in the news. You can't act like it's not speculation. You can't act like the Tigers are going to let this guy walk and get nothing in return. Yeah, they're playing better baseball. Yeah, maybe it doesn't happen before the end of this year. Maybe. But you can't let this guy go and get nothing. Jerry Harrison's point was they can't let him go and get nothing. And who has more to offer than LA because of its farm system? They don't need him. It'd be one thing if they needed this guy to put them over the top and win a World Series. They don't. They've won back-to-back World Series, and they're the favorites to win a third. So what are we talking about here? What are we talking about here? Man, stop. Now, that's not my dream. My dream is for you to have better takes. Well, then there's this guy. At Rooster Ain't Gonna Die, Jim. Oh, you're not vested. Signed, Dodger Jim and his vanity plates. Roasted. Got me. Got me. I guess I am vested. I love LA. Let's not forget also, not only the vanity plate, but the car flags. Wait, so I'm a Dodger fan now. See, I'm tricking around L.A. and Southern California and Orange County with a Dodger Jim vanity plate and Dodger flags. Oh, okay. JRD816 clone. So, which of you clones is going to let me move in when I get fired for goofing off 3 hours of every workday? It's a thing, isn't it? It's that chat, man. It's the chat. It's the chat. It's addictive. I think you're all going to have to live together. Warren Ruffett, quote, Connor's comeback was terrible, but at least it was only 69 seconds and not 3 hours like the kickball championship. Good point. I've got Dante Hittner coming up next segment, but I'm going to get to Bagfest. I am absolutely going to get to Bagfest. That's going to be an hour number three thing. Just want you to know I've not forgotten about that. Rooster ain't going to die. Rooster, no offense, bro, I wish you would. I mean, I don't mean die like I want you to personally die. I just wish at Rooster Ain't Gonna Die would die. Because, man, you are all over this chat. Quote, the best part of the final game of the World Cup yesterday is that we don't have to worry about soccer for 4 more years. That's fair. At least not around here, you don't. At Wayne Covio, 5658. Even though soccer was a huge waste of time, as always, it was still more interesting to talk about than baseball, the summer league, and incessant LeBag news day in and day out. War NFL training camp. He's mostly right when he says that. That's why I did it. I talk about things that are good for the show. I talk about things that I think are going to be interesting to me and to you. He's right. It was more interesting than the summer league and incessant LeBag news day in and day out. Even on some level, more interesting than baseball before the break. Radiation level, okay. These are all still from the chat. This is how good the chat is, how active the chat is. War Rome finally reversing course on soccer so he can focus on preparing Jake and Rogan Loam for the inevitable day when their sons will ask to play soccer.
1: Inevitable.
0: You know what? I don't want anybody telling me how to raise my kids, so I don't tell anybody how to raise their kids, including my kids. So if and when our kids have kids, I will be the best grandpa Rome that I can be, but I will not tell them how to raise them. So if Jake and Rogues want to raise soccer players, so be it. I will tell you this. Rogan Loam was all about it.
2: Rogan Loam.
0: I don't know how. I don't know when. To quote my old man who once said to me, I don't know where you got it from, but you didn't get it from me. I don't know where Rogues got it from, but as you know, he didn't get it from me. But Rogan was all about the cup. All about the cup. Hell, Jano was all about the cup. You think that I was a sucker for it? You should have seen the two of them. Jano got back from Wisconsin. She had some flight difficulties on Friday. She got back, but one of the first things she said to me in transit, as she was struggling, because there were delays and a hustle to get the last seat on the next plane and find her bag. She had one of those travel days.
3: I'm struggling.
0: But even in the midst of all of it, one of her questions to me was, what time is the game Sunday? I'm like, wow. They're all about it. So no promises when it comes to Rogues. He probably will raise soccer players. Jake, I don't know about. Jake may have been into it, but not like Rogues. Amber is in. Quote, I got sucked into the World Cup. That was the most soccer I've ever watched or will ever watch. Yuck. I was yelling at the players who would go down in a pile for just being touched. Weak AF. Amber's not. Amber's strong AF.
1: Balls.
0: Jeez, she's so consistent.
1: Touched. Welcome to the friggin' National Hockey League.
0: True. All right, when we come back, Dante Hittner joins me. It'll make you happy. We're going to talk some football. American football. Can't wait for it. That's coming up next.
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0: from Southern California, this is the Jim Rome Show on Westwood One.
1: That is true. I do want to remind you, though, I am on Westwood One. I am on Sirius XM. We do have our own TV channel, which has 8 other platforms. And, of course, we are streaming live on YouTube, which, if you ask me, that is the best place to watch the show on the Internet. Just get to our YouTube channel. Check it out there because there is a chat. And that chat is ongoing. All right, as promised, we're joined right now by a former NFL safety who played 11 years in the league for the Bills, the Niners, the Browns, and the Commanders. He was named to 3 consecutive Pro Bowls in 2012, 13, and 14. He is co-host of the Grit Code podcast with Patrick Willis. We are joined by Dante Whitner. Dante, really good to run you down, man. How you doing?
2: I'm doing great, Jim. I never even... When people ask me who I play for, I never say the Commanders. I had such a disdain for Jay Gruden and something that happened during that year, but we won't go into that right now. But yeah, that's a great introduction.
1: My dude, I started to laugh when you said that, but then when I saw your tone, I stopped laughing. So are we not going to get into that?
2: We should get into that. Well, that's when I had one of my biggest injuries of my career. It was the last game before we... entered the playoffs, and I was hit by a wide receiver and I got folded back and I almost tore my quad. And he came out on the field and he was like, let's get him up and get him out of here so we can get this game over with. And I'm like, oh, okay. I lost all respect for him in that moment.
1: What is that? What head coach? I understand that there has to be some separation. I understand that it's a violent game. I understand that it's a ruthless game. But you played the game a long time, a certain way. What's that say about him? Why do you think that guy... Did you know that guy had that in him? What was your reaction? What did you say?
2: I didn't know that he had that in him, but he was so eager to try to make it to the playoffs. And I think it was late in the fourth quarter. So he just wanted to get the game over. But at the same time, you disrespected somebody for you, so I'll never respect Jay Gruden.
1: Yeah, the one thing about your game, and how would I know, Dante? I never played the game, much less at that level, but it is so ruthless. It is so ruthless that whenever you hear, like, it's not personal, what do you mean it's not personal? We're taking our lives into our own hands every single time we put those pads on. So I don't understand, like, man, what's it take to play and coach a game that ruthless where it could end any second?
2: Well, to play, you have to be insane. People ask me, like, how did you do that? I'm like, I don't know. My mentality nowadays is totally different than it was when I was playing a game of football. And I almost compare it to going to war, because you have to get everything else out of your mind, that you might get shot, you might get killed, you might get injured, you might blow your knee out, you might blow your shoulder out, you might get paralyzed. You can't think about those things. And I never thought about those things on the field. But now, being 10 years removed, I look at those games and I'm like, I can't believe that I did that. And then I ask myself sometimes, could I tap back into that mentality? Absolutely not. I could not tap back into that mentality that I had when I was playing in the NFL.
1: All right, so it's all so interesting. I mean, I could follow you any number of ways. Like, for instance, I'm not going to compare it to war per se, but when you ended, did you have any kind of PTSD when you ended? Like, what was it like when you stopped playing the game?
2: Well, I had my identity stripped from me.
1: Right.
2: And Jim Tressel would always warn us, make sure the game is something that you do and not who you are and not who you become. And even though I was forewarned, it was still very difficult, because now you don't have your teammates. You don't have the training staff. A lot of the people that, you know, outside of the game of football that you swore were your friends or would always have your back, these people totally disappear. So you have to go through this period of the unknown. And dealing with that, the first the first 2 months that I retired, I drank almost every day, Jim, because I didn't know what to do. My schedule was stripped. I didn't have the people around me or the network at that time. And then one day I had a really bad nightmare and I just snapped out of it. And I'm like, you know what? I'm going to go do TV out in the Bay Area and cover the 49ers. And then that's when my trajectory changed.
1: Dante, what was the nightmare?
2: The nightmare was, well, I had a long night of partying. I woke up, there were liquor bottles everywhere. There were women all over the house. There were women in my second and third bedroom. And the night I went to sleep after waking up after that party, I saw my whole skeleton being in a flame. It was almost as if I sold the vehicles that I had in Miami. I sold my jewelry. I sold my watches. I went back to a small apartment that I owned in Cleveland, Ohio. And then a week later, I got a call from NBC Sports Bay Area, which told me that I made, which showed me that I made the right decision.
1: Bro, chills. That is an amazing story. So you essentially did a hard reset on your life. I mean, you started over at that point. I mean, were you drinking at all when you played, or did that just start after you stopped playing?
2: Well, I drank not every day when I played, but after a big game, I would drink.
1: Sure.
2: On that Thursday, when we knew we had a light Friday, I would drink on that Thursday night. Going back to Ohio State, whenever we won a big game on Saturday, we would drink. We would celebrate. And that's the problem with a lot of the players, that you think that that's the norm. And it's really not the norm. And I tell the guys all the time, when that head trauma settles in when you retire and you throw alcohol and you throw drugs and you throw parties and overstimulation into it, you're headed towards a downward spiral. So I was able to catch myself. A lot of people aren't able to catch themselves, and they actually need facilities to help them get over a lot of this trauma.
1: Talking to Dante Winter, a fascinating conversation. Hey, listen, I'm not making light of this, but if I have a weekend where I have a few pops, I feel like I did play the game. You're right. So I can only imagine what it's like if you do play the game and then you supplant alcohol on top of that, because it took me a little while to figure this out. But, man, it is a depressant. I'm not judging anybody. I had a few pops this past weekend, but it is a depressant.
2: It's definitely a depressant. And then when you add marijuana on that, which I smoked pretty much throughout my entire career, you have other issues. And a lot of people don't think marijuana is a drug. Well, with everything that they're spraying on it, it's definitely a drug. I actually got over it maybe 90 days ago as I was traveling to Bali. And you know, in Bali, they don't play with marijuana. If they catch you with marijuana, you're getting 15 years in prison, or they might execute you. So it actually forced me to stop smoking marijuana. And that 7 days to 10 days was literally hell. The withdrawal symptoms that I was going through, the depression, the anxiety, not being able to eat, having night sweats, having nightmares. I'm telling you, for all the guys out there that's listening, it's a drug, and it'll probably suit you best if you get away from it.
1: Amazing. So were you smoking it because of anxiety? Were you smoking it to deal with pain? Why did you smoke when you smoked?
2: I was smoking it because it made me feel comfortable. Mm-hmm. It made me feel relaxed. And then a lot of times when you're in that mode, you're not actually participating in your life. It's almost as if you're watching your life. And that's how I felt. So once I was able to get some clarity after going through those withdrawals and really giving it up for good, I realized that my brain wasn't even operating at optimum level. There would be times where I would do interviews and I would have to think so hard and to be able to gain the ability to communicate. Once I gave it up, it was almost like a fog was lifted off my eyes. So I know there's a lot of guys that say that they smoke it because of pain. They smoke it because of anxiety or depression. Well, those things, that marijuana might be contributing to all of those things that you're going through.
1: Dante Whitner joining us right now. Man, I thought we were talking about the 49ers. And let me ask you this. Like you said that you look back on your career and you wonder, like, how the hell did I do that? How was I that guy? How was I actually in that line of fire? You actually have a really good pod that I mentioned off the very top called the Grit Code Podcast. I love that name. So maybe you're not that guy that you used to be, although there are parts of you that are. But where did that come from? The Grit Code. What does that mean?
2: Well, it's just code name for the success code. It's everything that I had to overcome and able to achieve, you know, being the top 1% NFL football player. And then when you start to transition and get away from the game, you have to take those same attributes that you learn while trying to achieve one of the greatest goals that athletes think they can achieve by making it to be a professional athlete, and you have to apply them to your life. So the perseverance, being able to fight through adversity, teamwork, communication skills, punctuality, all of those things you have to use, and you have to use even more than you did when you played, when you transition and you're trying to accomplish your next big goal.
1: Watch this. Dante Whitner, my guest, he played for the Bills, the Niners, and the Browns. Hey, like that?
2: Absolutely. That's how I like it.
1: All right, so
2: let me
1: ask you this. What happened to Brandon Ayuk? What's going on with him? What happened to him?
2: Well, it's a bunch of different things. He lost his mind first and foremost. And then a lot of times when you get that type of money, I tell people it's not easy when you get that type of money. It does something to your ego. It gives you that God syndrome to where you think you can do anything, you can say anything, and everything's going to be okay. And he just got caught up in that. First and foremost, all you have to do is show up and do what's asked of you, and you receive almost your contract in entirety, even if you never touch the football field again. So that's first and foremost. And then when you feel like everybody's against you, it just perpetuates it. So I said on my podcast, I thought that he should have just shut his mouth. He should have just worked out. He should have showed up, even if he had disdain for the front office and the players and the coaches. You know how normal guys handle that? They ask for a trade behind the scenes and still show up and do what's asked of them. He did none of that. He went ghost. And then 1 year after not playing in the NFL, you use social media to poke at the Bear. So you should have just left the 49ers alone. You should have just been quiet. You should just went about your business, and hopefully they would have released you and you would have probably been on another team by now. But when you continue to go on social media and you continue to poke at them, you continue to disrespect them, now you're in a world full of trouble. There's signs out there that they might be after $18 million from him. And then another thing is when you lose that type of money, when you have to sit with yourself, when you have to sit in isolation and there's nobody calling and your agent drops you, now you're in a world of the unknown and you're in a fearful zone. So I think that all of that has something to do with the way that Brandon Ayuk is acting and contributed to him possibly never playing in the NFL again.
1: Yeah, that's what I was going to say. Leave me with that thought. Has he played his last down already in the NFL?
2: I truly believe he's played his last down in the NFL. When you think about what happened with Colin Kaepernick, what happened with Eric Reed, a lot of these owners, they will collude. They're friends. They're business partners. And if you disrespect one organization, do you think that they're not on the phone telling other owners not to bring you into their organization? He's a fool if he doesn't think that. So in my opinion, I think Brandon Ayuk has played his last down in the NFL.
1: Dante Whitner joining us on the program. My man, that's as real as it gets. That is a great conversation. Great conversation. I didn't bring you on to talk about everything except the Niners and the NFL, but I'm so glad we did, man. I appreciate you so much. Tell me we can do that again soon.
2: Absolutely. I hope we can do it again soon. You know, I always like talking to you, even when I played during my playing career, you know, the first years I was out of the league, and even now. It's always been a great conversation.
1: My man, I always appreciated you, the way you handled yourself on the field and off the field, and frankly, never more so than right now. That is an awesome conversation. I appreciate you, Dante. Thank you so much. You're going to earn that man's respect. That is a tough man right there, and that is a great conversation. A great jungle conversation. Dante Whitner, look for his podcast, and I'll take your thoughts on what you just heard. That was one of my favorite conversations in a minute. All right, stay tuned. Hour number three coming up next.
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12: What are the chances you are listening to this while drinking a nice hot cup of coffee? If so, don't let me stop you. 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
1: All right, let's go into hour number three. I am Jim Rome, and this show is presented by my good friends at FanDuel. Well, thanks to FanDuel. Great partnership. Could not do what we do without them. All right, so as we start hour number three, I had a topic that I wanted to start hour number three with, and I will get to the topic soon enough, but I always say this. Normally, there's some reaction to an interview. Sometimes I move right through an interview and don't even stop to react to it. And then sometimes there is sparse reaction, and then sometimes you get this kind of reaction. And that was a very, very unusual interview. And by unusual, I mean incredible. Incredible. So, you know, I'll give you a little insight into my process. 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
4: Almost all respect for him in that moment.
5: Incredible. No wonder this guy's not a head coach. No wonder people have bad things to say about Jay Gruden. And not just Pharrell. And Pharrell apparently was right. So then,
6: you're an idiot.
5: Then I said, well, what's it like? I liken it to war. He said, when I used to play the game, now I look back on the things that I did and the things I had to do to prepare myself, my mind and my body. And I'm like, man, even I can't believe I did that. I liken it to going to war. I said, well, let me ask you this. When you come back, so what's it like when you come home? Is there any PTSD? He goes, well, there's a loss of identity. That's for sure. And I struggled with that. And then that story you told about how he drank every day for 2 months and then had such a terrifying dream that he just stopped. And I said, what was the dream? And I'm conditioned to listen and then follow. What was the dream? And then I'm conditioned to expect somebody to say to me, I don't want to get into that. But he got into that. And then the story about I was in Miami, I woke up, there are liquor bottles everywhere, multiple women in multiple rooms, and immediately I knew I have to get out of this place. Sold that place and went back to Cleveland, my small apartment in Cleveland, to get right. And then I got a call from the Bay Area. Do you want to come here? Go ahead, Albie. Or don't. But, you know, it's one thing to go through a period and all of a sudden get jarred into reality, like, I got to make some changes. Quite another to change right there in the moment. I'm selling this place. I'm getting the hell out of here. I'm going back to Cleveland to get right, to my small apartment. The whole conversation was so fascinating. And finally, when I had time, and I was running out of time, and I was going to lead with Brandon Ayuk, and I said, what is this guy's deal? Well, for one, he lost his mind. You know, again, this is not some hot take artist. This is somebody who played in the league for more than a decade at a really high level. So what he thinks matters. But that was an incredible conversation. Really amazing. You know, a lot of you feel the same way. Really quickly, some reaction. Here's my guy again. Ngelea, M.I. Jokes aside, this is an incredible interview. Jay Cash, man, what a captivating conversation with Hittner. What life lessons to tell. Listening high. This guy, listening high. I'm getting a lot of that on the chat that I never saw on X. Listening high. A lot of you in the chat say things like, I'm high. I got high earlier. I'm about to go out and get high, then I'll come back. I don't need to know whether you're high or not. I guess you cron heads want to tell each other and not me. I had no idea. I knew there'd be a community in chat. I just didn't know that it was going to be a hippie lettuce community. Casey in Boston. Dante Quitner. I mean, sure. If you quit pot, in a good way. He said, Bali, man, they don't mess around. They'll execute you or put you in jail 15 years. I'm not messing with that. I knew I was going to Bali. And you know what's interesting about that is we knew he was in Bali because I could see him posting. What I did not know, and then the way he laid out, he's like, and then quitting the withdrawal that I went through. God, that was so great. That whole conversation, everything about it. Radiation level, okay. Make

0: Dante a weekly guest. He's coming for you, Head. Now, Dante has his own brand. He has his own business. He has his own pod. He has his own job. I can't make him a weekly guest, but I absolutely... That's why I said, can we do this again? He said, yeah, when we can. He goes, I always appreciated you. I appreciate you when I played, and I appreciate you still. And I appreciate him saying that, as you can tell. Haunted Horse, Jim, my guess is that was not the interview you had planned out. Seems like you just followed him around. I want more. Reinvention project candidate. Yeah, he could do that. He could do any platform. Wow, Horse, you're pretty astute. That was not the interview you planned, Rome. It seems like you just followed him around. Really? Is that what it seemed like? That doesn't seem like the interview I had planned. You know why it seems like I just followed him around, Horse? Because I just followed him around, Horse. That's what good interviewers do. They listen. They don't come with a set of questions and stick to those set of questions. Because the best interviews are conversations. Of course, I followed him around. Believe me, I've done this enough to know that when there's somebody on the other end that is really interesting and really different, you just follow them around and you ask follow-up questions. Are you kidding me? Well, what a godsend. That first answer was incredible. I've done thousands upon thousands upon thousands of interviews. I can count on one hand the number of times that somebody I was talking to when I late, he was so funny when he goes, that was a great intro other than that bio or resume. And that guy or gal said, good interview except for one, or good intro except for one thing. I don't claim the Commanders.
1: When people ask me who I play for, I never say the Commanders. I have such a disdain for Jay Gruden and something that happened during that year, but we won't go into that right now. But
0: okay, did you hear me chuckle when he first said that? I don't say the Commanders. I just, he caught me off guard. I thought it was funny.
1: Yeah, it was funny. That's a great introduction.
0: Until he finished what he was saying, I'm like, oh, my man's not playing. He didn't mean that to be funny. So then I stopped laughing. And then he laid it out. I love that conversation. Dante, my guy, thank you very much. And just know, everybody listening to it loved it too. Amber, Dante Whitner for the Reinvention Project. He's honest, he's raw, pure conversation. I am so intrigued by his story. Great interview, Romy. Can you imagine? I only talked to him for 12 minutes maybe? 10 minutes maybe? Could you imagine how much more there is to him and his story and what he has to share? Here's the thing, too. You play in that league long enough, I would imagine you have a lot to share, but not everybody can articulate it the way he did. Not everybody's willing to go where he went. And he was just so transparent. Even that part about, yeah, I did smoke until a few months ago. And then, you know, that whole thing, he said, I know a lot of guys who use it for pain. I know a lot of guys who use it for anxiety. How do you know that using it isn't causing some of those things? And that's why I said, you know what? As an example, Dante, I never played the game, but I've noticed of late that if I cocktail on the weekends, I do feel a little more anxious the next day. And like, wait a minute. Maybe one thing has something to do with the other. That's awesome. Kenneth E. 503. Quote, well, call me a great interviewer, Jim, because you can't imagine how many people I have followed around. Signed, Dino the Creep. Different sort of follows. There's follow. When I say I followed him, they're follow-ups to things he said. I did not physically follow the person around. C. Dots, Nemesis. Happy anniversary, Rome. Thank you, bro. Or sister? Oh, there we are. There's Jimmo and Jano. You know where that is? We went to a spot in Orange County we'd never been to. Restoration.

0: Hardware. Tommy the Foodie was really into that. Even Alex Hattie had said that he'd been trying to get in. I had never been. Let me give you a quick restaurant review. So I'd never been to Restoration Hardware, the restaurant. Until recently, I didn't even know about it because Janet had been, but I had never been. And I'm like, what is that? Like, I know the store, I know the brand, I know the furniture, I know the lifestyle. It's a restaurant? So she's like, oh yeah, it's awesome. It's awesome. She said, I've been there. I think Janet had been there 3 times with her girlfriends for birthday parties and showers and things like that. So the one that I went to, we went to, is in Newport Beach. And it's on the roof. It's on the 4th floor. So you have this amazing view of the ocean. I didn't see the ocean initially because the blinds were down because it was super bright. But then at sunset, they open up the blinds. And it's wild. Like, you walk through the store, and the store is beautiful, obviously. You walk through the store, you hit the elevator, and then you go to the 4th floor, and then there's this restaurant. And the restaurant's open air, and it's beautiful. And it's an amazing scene. But the scene, at least when I went, was not exactly the scene that you would expect. And I'm not about that scene. In fact, it was almost like a culture shock because Janet and I have moved to the country. And the country does not have places like that. So we come out of the country on occasion for something special, something new. So we celebrated our anniversary by going to our restaurant. So when we went, we got a reservation at 6:45. We actually, being older heads now and wanting to get reservations, which are very hard to get no matter where you are in Orange County, we actually have taken to eating earlier. And also, we don't want to eat that late because we're kind of trying to cut weight, right? So anyway, 6:45 for us a little bit later. The scene and the audience or the crew at 6:45 was different. You know what it was? It was a bunch of people and understand, it's at Fashion Island, which is an outdoor shopping mall in Newport Beach, which is one of the best ever. It's very high end. Very, very, very high end. So what I noticed was at 6:45, it wasn't people going out on a Saturday night to this restaurant. It was people who had done shopping. And they're all totally casually dressed. You should show that again if you don't mind. Janet and I are dressed to the nines. I'm all David August. And Jan was doing her thing. And if you look around the restaurant, it's people like in shorts and flip-flops and expensive bags. You know, bags where they had just gotten done shopping. But this scene, the Newport Beach scene, lots of really nice watches, nice bags. But I'm like, damn, honey, we are overdressed. But it didn't matter. So we go there. And then I watch the first turn. The first turn of the tables, because they're not rushing us out, which is great. And then you get to like 8:30, we're still there because they found out it was our anniversary and they brought some dessert that I was not going to order. But then you see the second wave and then everybody's dressed up. Then it's the scene. Then the scene is starting to roll in around 8:30 and 9. And then it just was a really good experience, like crazy. Did different kind of menu, lots of caviar, which we never do, but did. I had some Wagyu that, like, dang. Like, the waiter said to me, you will not bring that home. You will finish that. And I wasn't going to do it. I saw the price point, and I had visions of this giant slab of meat, and I didn't want to be a big bag with a giant slab of meat. So I'd already convinced myself I would go filet, maybe fish, but probably not. And then the guy goes, let me tell you about the Wagyu. I'm like, you don't need to. I'm not. He's like, let me tell you about the Wagyu. And by the time he was done telling me about the Wagyu, I said that. He goes, trust me, you will not bring any of it home. I got about halfway through it, and Janet tried it, and she's like, wow. I mean, I never had Wagyu like that. It was very different. It was like, it had like brown sugar on it. Like, it was totally different. And sliced up really thin. And I got about halfway through it. And it was a pretty big plate. And Chan's like, oh, that's amazing. We'll take that home. I'm like, the hell we will. That guy's right. We're not taking any of that home. And we didn't. So that's what that was. So thank you very much for the happy anniversary. That was our 29th anniversary. 29, Channel and I. And that's how we celebrated. And that's where that restaurant was. And I'd never been there before. That was fun. So Tommy, lived up to the hype. Lived up to the hype. At St. Patty 81, look at Rome punching above his weight class with Jano. Happy anniversary. Yo, no doubt. Yo, no. I don't even want to say it. If you knew how old, and I don't know, it's going to sound really disrespectful, but if you knew how long Jano had been on this planet, you'd be blown away. Jano is older than I am. And I say that out of unbelievable respect. I mean, look at her. One more time. Jano's beautiful, man. Beautiful. I've always said, read the post. I won't read it to you here, but go to my Instagram feed and read the post. It's nothing I haven't said on the air before a million times. But I punched above my weight class. Absolutely, I outkicked the coverage. I used to tell you, before we had kids, Janet would travel with me to Super Bowl and to Final Four. And whenever we went to the Final Four, all the college coaches would sit down and Janet would just be off to the side watching. And they would like do these double take and be like, yo, bro, you, her, what? I'm like, right? Right? Stop saying that, man. I don't want her to find out. I don't want her to find out. G. Gordon, Philly. Jim, your conversation with Dante Whitney? Close enough.
1: Your crack is whack.
0: Was as powerful and informative as it gets. So grateful to hear that. The Simon LeBron hungry like the wolf for attention tour is draining. This was rejuvenating. It was, wasn't it? It was so real. And what, you know what he said too? Tommy and I talk about this a lot. What he said about Brandon Ayuk. Like, bro, even if you felt wronged by the organization, man, just show up. Just show up. Do the work. Do what you're supposed to do. Get your money. And behind the scenes say, I'm not happy here. This didn't work out. I'd like a trade. And get paid. That way they don't withhold the $30 million from you. And notice what he said afterwards. What if they come back and they want more money from him? He said money corrupted. Money made all these problems to begin with. What if they try to recoup some of that money? You've already lost $30 million. I couldn't even get to my follow-up question. Like, he was at it again. Ayuk was at it again over the weekend, posting and saying disparaging things about Kyle Shanahan and Christian McCaffrey. Like, bro, what are you doing? Hard to argue that he hasn't, quote, lost his mind when he's doing things like that. What is that going to get you? You're not going to end up on any team. I mean, it's one thing to have played your last down for the Niners, but imagine behaving so badly and so unprofessionally. And keep this in mind. In the NFL and in any professional league, you know how bad of an actor you have to be if you're a good player, and he was a good player. Somebody will always give you another chance. Somebody will always give you another chance if they think you can help them win because they think that they're different. They think that a change of scenery will be fine. They think that they can fix you, or you, or they have the culture, or they have the locker room, or they have the head coach. That maybe it didn't work out there, but it'll work out here, and he's worth taking a risk on because he's got that ability. Do you know how bad an actor you have to be to play yourself out of the league in your prime? Or talk yourself out of the league in your prime? Or post yourself out of the league in your prime? That's what this guy's doing. Incredible, man. Like, why? For who? For what? He lost his mind? He's got that big of an ego? Dude. You can Antonio Brown him all you want, but that was Antonio Brown towards the end of his career. I've never seen a guy do this in the prime of his career, much less coming off a major injury. All right, when we come back, Bagfest. I got to get to Bagfest. Nah, I don't have to get to Bagfest. I get to get to Bagfest. I want to get to Bagfest. And I will. 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
11: We asked parents who adopted teens to share their journey.
12: There are many times I thought, I can't do this. I mean, what parent isn't worried about? What am I not doing right? What am I not doing enough? And then I realized, wait, that's being a parent.
13: Don't worry about

0: been such a good day. I never thought that I would get this far into the program without getting to this, because I wanted to get to this. It's important to get to this. So when I started calling Fanatics Fest in New York City Bag Fest last week, I had no idea just how accurate that was going to be. I was just saying that to LeBron, a.k.a. LeBag, because he was using Fanatics Fest as a platform to bag it all up and draw out his free agency decision and hold up the entire NBA and attract as much attention and run as possible, which really was not a surprise knowing LeCap the way we do. The big surprise, though, from the weekend was that LeBag got outbagged at Bagfest, and by Tom Brady, no less. Now, that was an upset. There's basically no denying that Bacon Face was actually the biggest bag at Bagfest. In fact, Bacon Face is becoming the most insufferable person in every room that he enters. And his face has never looked more like Kevin Bacon either. Hence the gloss Bacon Face. Pretty self-explanatory. That Bacon is one carved up dude. One carved up, bagged up dude, which is also clearly addicted to attention. Remember when this dude had a mystique and an aura about him? Me either. Feels like ancient history now that he's doing things like obviously fake fighting with Logan Paul, of all people. Check this out if you're watching along. Check out this totally real karate chop that Bacon puts on Logan Paul. Check it out if you're watching on the stream. Wait for it. Easy there, Steven Seagal. Nobody has to see your karate.
1: Karate.
0: Call it karate or a slap or whatever. I'm just going to call it fake. It's funny how we were just talking last week about how I don't believe anything I see anymore on the internet. I just assume that everything is fake. This is a great example of that, because that's one of the fakest stunts I've ever seen. If you spent even a half a second wondering if this is real, you might be a moron. If you spent even a beat wondering if this was legit, you're still not getting the internet in 2026. Because obviously this is some sort of stage stunt to promote some sort of wrestling nonsense. It's not AI, to be clear. This actually happened in public, on a stage, in front of actual people, watching it happen with their actual eyes. I'm not denying any of that. It's just clearly a stunt for some kind of wrestling promotion, and that makes it even more lame. I mean, I get it. We live in different times, dominated by social media and clicks, and look at me. But somehow I just can't see my guy, Joe Montana, slapping a streamer for no apparent reason. Or then flipping him off in public on camera after the fact, which Bacon also did. Way to keep it real. Way to keep it authentic. Way to keep it classy, Bacon Face. It's also nuts to me that this was the dude who played an entire two-decade career doing it the Patriot way, which meant he went decades focused on eliminating nonsense, eliminating noise, eliminating nonsense. And now nonsense is where this dude lives. Case in point, that ridiculous WWE-style intro where he came out of a coffin and then just started awkwardly walking around, staring at everybody with some fake eyeballs. Did you see this? Looking like the carved-up mannequin that he is. Coming back as a taller Kevin Bacon with darker hair. Look at him getting out of a coffin. Yeah, that's not lame. That's not forced. That's not stiff. That's not awkward or anything, bro.
2: Awkward.
0: This isn't completely murdering your aura. That's not wooden and laconic. Jay Stu can't believe how wooden and laconic that is.
2: Chew it!
0: Look at him try and swing the chair. Great acting. Very athletic. Nobody ever said you were the greatest athlete ever, just the greatest quarterback. Maverick dropping down and throwing his dog tags off the pier. Thought that was pathetic.
1: Slider.
0: At least you're not completely murdering your aura. Along with your reputation or anything, brah. People actually respected Bacon Face. Admired him. Were inspired by him. Now he's turning himself into a big clown, man. Usually I like when athletes finally open up and let us see who they really are. Not now. Not this time. Not with this guy. Because I liked Bacon Face way better before he became Bacon Face. I liked him way better when he used to not say anything or ever show his personality and would just show up and ball the hell out. Probably because now that we can see his personality, all we can see is that he's just another attention-grabbing bag. But how much attention do you need, dude? You're a number one analyst. You're a minority owner in an NFL team. You're everywhere. Why do you need this? How is this not beneath you? Is this what's going to happen when LeBron finally does retire? Is this just the curse of being the modern GOAT in this day and age? Because if LeBron is about to get even baggier in retirement, then I hope this guy does play until he's 65. Like he said when he was the star of Bagfest. Before Tom Baggy showed up. Tom Baggy ripped top billing and the marquee from LeBag at LeBag's own Bagfest. When LeBag goes, hey man, I played on 65, but I won't get any calls. Bro, if you're going to act like this guy, or even worse than you're already acting, I hope you do play till you're 65, if this is what you do in retirement. As for the other incredibly viral stunt from Fanatics Fest, let me wait on that. I'll take your reaction to Brady. Like, again, how is this not so beneath him? Why does he have any interest in this? But then again, he did have his own roast where he dragged his family into it, and that was all traumatic. Like, this dude can't get enough. This dude is addicted to it all. It's just hard to imagine how he ever went 20 years. But then again, he knew. He knew that in order to be the best athlete he could be, he had to stay down and limit the noise. But now that he's no longer focused on being that, the best athlete he can be, the best player he can be, he doesn't get that adulation. So he needs it. Like, this dude is addicted. Like, look at this. Look at this. Look at this guy at the game. At the game, flipping off Logan Paul. I mean, but like, that's supposed to be real? Like, they're supposed to have real beef? Tom Brady, when did you forget you're Tom Brady? Like, Logan Paul, like, that's where he lives, man. I get him and his brother doing things like that. You're the GOAT. Guys like that, Logan Paul and his bro have gotten rich and have to do things like that. Bro, you're the GOAT. The NFL GOAT. Keep it up, and I don't care how many Lombardis you have, we'll snatch that back and give it back to its rightful owner, Joe Montana, who never acted like that. Bro, what are you doing? All right, more on Bagfest when we come back. Stay tuned. Take your reaction. Like, Brady, dude, do you not have enough going on in your life? Are you not getting enough eyeballs? Are there not enough people reacting to you, looking at you, talking about you, posting about you? How do you outbag LeBag? He's the LeBron James of bagging. How were you able to outbag him in one weekend? Notice I'm not even bringing money into this. I'm not even saying, how much money do you need? It's not even about that. I honestly, when this guy says it's not about the money, he's the one guy that I would say, hey, whenever somebody says it's not about the money, it's about one thing, the money. For Brady, I'd say it's not. That's not his currency. His currency is not cash. His currency is attention, eyeballs. Like, how much is too much, dude? Stay tuned.
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0: ATP coming up momentarily. Some reaction to what we just talked about. I love it when you come in here and educate me. Especially when I don't need to be educated. Some things I need to be educated on. This guy. At Charles Lee. It's called kayfabe. Thanks, Chuck. Thanks, Chuck, for dialing me in. Chuck, I know what it is. I'm saying that's the whole point, Chuck. I know exactly what it is. My point, Chuck, it's not that I don't understand what it is. It's not that I don't know what it's called. What I'm saying is I know exactly what it is, and that's the whole point, and it's beneath that guy. That guy's the GOAT. That guy is a number one analyst on a network, an over-air network. That guy is a minority owner who is effectively calling the shots with the NFL franchise. That's the guy who's responsible for a whole lifestyle brand. I want to know why that guy needs more eyeballs, why that guy would lower himself to that, why that guy thinks that that's cool. Probably, I don't know, who knows? I'm not going to get around that carved head and crawl around and see what's up. He maybe thinks it skews younger. Maybe he thinks it's cool. Maybe he thinks that's a way to get his kids to like him again. I don't know. I just know it's beneath him. That guy. Like, why is that guy doing that? That guy, in particular, I mean. Not why are other guys doing it or why are other people doing it. I'm not even saying that. I'm saying that guy. 7-time Super Bowl champion. Why is that guy getting out of a coffin, swinging a chair awkwardly, and acting like we're supposed to believe it's real? Why is that guy doing this? But thanks for letting me know that it's kayfabe. Thanks. Because I didn't know that. Because I was really wondering what was going on. Oh, I take it all back. Like, I take back everything I said about soccer the last few years. I take back everything I said about Bacon Face last segment. Because I didn't know what that was. But now I know, thanks to my guy, Charles Lee. Yeah, I actually, way to put a word on that for me, Charles Lee, because I didn't know. Actually, I take back nothing I said last segment. Like, dude, what are we doing?
1: Karate.
0: What else do we have here? Cincy Kid 8000. WTF, Tom. Let's get some ATPs quickly. Hi, Jim. What are your plans for your 30th anniversary? May I suggest a trip to Portugal? Happy 29th anniversary. Signed, Bellby in Calgary. Hey, Bill, you're more than welcome to suggest anything you want. I haven't gotten that far, Bella. I don't know what I'm doing tonight. All right, so one more thought about Fanatics Fest. The other incredibly viral stunt from Fanatics Fest, obviously, was... It's kind of horrifying to me, but mostly to Giants fans. And that was seeing Cam Scatabo trying to do a backflip on his reconstructed leg. Remember the last time we saw Cam performing... He was putting his foot on backwards during a game last year. Here, what he actually did was show off his mangled and scarred knee for the audience, shrug, and then do one of his iconic backflips, but land very awkwardly. He did not nail the landing. He didn't stick it. You see that? He popped back up. Ah, I'm good. I'm good. Cam, bro. Bro, this is not it. Now, I'm not going to call you a bag. I'm not going to compare you to Bacon Face because that's not fair. I like this dude. But here's the thing. I would much rather see you getting slapped or karate chopped by Bacon karate. Than backflipping on your freshly reconstructed leg. Dude, we get it. You're a maniac. That's why people love you. That's what got you to the league. You are a maniac. I know that's not changing. I know that hasn't changed. I know that will never change. And I know that's what got you to the league, except you need to stay there as long as you can. Running backs do not last that long anyway. You already exploded your knee and your leg 8 games into your career, and apparently you're almost all the way back, or you wouldn't be doing things like that. You're actually a breath of fresh air, unlike the rest of the bags at Bagfest. But my dude, you're not going to last if you keep putting that body in harm's way. That goes for you and your quarterback, Jackson Dart. I want to see both these guys. I want to see both of these guys on the field, especially since the NFL is constantly making us watch the Giants in prime time. I know Cam said that if people want to call him, this is a quote, if they want to say I'm brain dead and I don't have no brain, then who cares? F it, you know? Yeah, I know, dude. I know. That's not even what I'm saying. I'm not saying that. I'm just saying, bro, be careful. Smarten up. Because we all want to see you and Dart have long careers. And it seems less likely that's going to happen if both of you continue to take unnecessary risks with your moneymakers. Dart needs to stop leading with his head and being his own blocker and get the hell down. And Cam needs to stop going Simone Biles whenever the cameras roll. Dudes, take care of your moneymakers. We get it. You don't need to convince us. We know you're maniacs. We know you're not afraid. We know what got you to the NFL. Getting there is one thing. Staying there is another. Do not. That's why they've got all those things in your contracts about what you can and can't do in the offseason, because the regular season is dangerous enough. 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All right, that's going to do it for Monday. Good day. My thanks to Dante Whitner, Jerry Harrison Jr., the XR4TI crew, all of you clones. Good job, clones. Good job, crew. Good job, everybody. Got a good show for you tomorrow, too. Eli Drinkwitz is one of our guests. So look forward to that. See you then. We're out.
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11: Now seems as good a time as any to remind you, you don't always have to take healthy habits to the extreme. Not only are you unlikely to stick with something that's difficult, even if you can keep it up, it's probably going to be to the detriment of something else. And chances are that something else is more important. So if you're on a quest to improve your health, I promise the basics are going to take you much further. I'm talking about diet, try and be as plant-based as possible, exercise, meaning multiple rounds of cardio and strength training, and sleep. For most people, 7 to 9 hours a night. 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If you're not doing any one of them, it's really hard to keep balanced with the others. 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I'm Dr. Sanjay Gupta, helping you live a better life.
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0: with LeBron. I know technically he was traded down to Miami, whatever. We all know that he was a free agent pending that trade, that whole thing. So this is the fourth time that he has had a decision like this on the table in his career. And the other three times, the dude was a max player. And he had to let teams know because there was only so long teams could hold on to that level of cap space to be able to sign him. I think it's the opposite. I think this fourth time, now you're talking about essentially a vet minimum guy. And if that's what he's willing to play for, then you're not actually holding anybody up financially because they have room to do that. And so I feel like he's taken his sweet ass time because the other three times we got all three of those decisions, I believe at least 10 days before we've gotten this decision already. I think the actual decision back in 2010 came on July 7th. It is July 20th right now. So he is milking this thing unlike he has ever milked anything before, and he's doing it at 41 years old.
1: I will bet you all the money in my wallet right now that he ain't going anywhere for less than 10 mil. Ain't going to be the league minimum or league vet minimum.
0: I don't think they have the money. I mean, you're talking Cleveland, Miami,
1: somebody's
0: going
1: to have to get shipped. Somebody's going to have to get punted. Somebody had to get dunked. Whatever. And look, I mean, again, here we are spending time on LeBron, and nothing's happened. There's no news outside of you coming to work sick because you were hoping there was going to be news, and there is no news.
0: Pat Riley did speak today. He did a big sit-down interview with Dan Le Batard today, and I watched the whole thing. And I will say, going into that interview, I felt very good about my chances because Windy has made me feel good about my chances as a Miami Heat fan over the last week. Windy has been out here on the Hoops Collective and other places talking about the more he has thought about it, to him, the more Miami makes the most sense. And he's saying that as a Cleveland guy. And he's saying that largely from a basketball perspective and knowing what he knows about LeBron, although he keeps saying he does not have any inside information whatsoever. He's just suggesting that he's reading the tea leaves and he thinks Miami has a good chance. I know the odds have changed. Miami, I believe, has the best odds right now on DraftKings to land LeBron, and yet that Pat Riley interview sit down with Dan Le Batard today, gotta be honest, I watched it. I didn't feel great about it. Old Pat didn't make me feel
1: somebody
0: great.
1: Somebody call me and let me know when he signs, right? When he makes a decision. I could not care less about LeBron James.
0: He avoided the question a lot, but just the tone, and he mentioned at one point he hadn't really spoken to LeBron much since LeBron left Miami, and I don't know. I didn't walk away feeling like, yeah, we definitely got LeBron. So we all wait one more day. Coming up next here on Amber and E. I guess I can't call in tomorrow either. This is what LeBron's
1: You're
0: doing.
1: You're screwed. Can we get into things that are actually going on in sports?
0: All right, fine. Coming up next. The things actually happening in sports. Big news out of Michigan. And could the SEC really break away from the NCAA? We'll talk about it right here on ESPN Radio.
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1: We had 12 Fitzsimmons out in Park City, Utah.
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3: Can I let you know a little secret? 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
3: 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I still have my china plate in the cabinet, but don't you worry. I have moved the nice plates to a different shelf. I have stacks and stacks of paper plates, stacks and stacks of paper bowls, and that's what.
2: Because Coach was like, all right, paper plates might be
3: 90% of the time. 99% of the time. I buy the nice ones, like the fancier paper plates that are thick.
2: You can't have the food like the paper plate bend. Yeah, you get the good ones, but you don't have to wash them.